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6: Monday Night Football moments away from kicking off down in New Orleans. Saints back to a one-point favorite here at Circa. It was picked for about a half hour or so, Matt, as the Saints host the Atlanta Falcons. We are in the bottom of the eighth inning right now in Cleveland. Man on first for the Guardians and a 4-2 lead for the Chicago White Sox. Right now, as we take a peek at the live action or the live odds, we currently have the White Sox as hefty favorites at around minus 328. We got Yankees and Rays coming up. How are those games being bet? Well, let's find out right now.
7: Deep drive home run Guardians, or it's off the wall. And that's going to make it a 4-3 game. Guardians back in business. All right, Tim.
6: All right, let's find out how this game is being bet, as it was Joe Adell off the left center field wall. And Progressive Field coming to life right now. But let's go check in with our friend Chuck Esposito.
3: Where are the lines changing? And where's the money going? Let's go behind the counter.
6: Chuck Esposito joins us right now, courtesy of our Progressive guest line, our good friend from the Stations Casino Group. You can check him out at the Red Rock Casino in Summerlin, not too far, Matt, from Dom DeMarco's. Chuck, let's start real quickly with the game we're watching right now, Guardians and White Sox. 4-3 is the score right now, and this one is Joe Adell hits one off the wall out in left center field. That makes the game go over the total. Right now, dog is a pretty decent favorite here in this spot. So how was this game bet, and was there a big need for you here in this game number two as they get a flyout to left field? So after eight innings, 4-3 is the score.
8: Yeah, we're definitely White Sox fans in the game, guys. It was would be best case for us if they can hold on and win here. But we were Guardian fans in the first five. So it kind of worked out a little bit well for us so far if the White Sox hold on to win. But a lot of money coming in on the Yankees tonight, of course, so we're clearly going to be a Tampa fans in the late game.
7: I was going to say, Chuck, what sort of line movement have you had, if any, in that Yankees-Rays game tonight, where I'm seeing a lot of books reporting overwhelming action on the road favorite here with Cam Swetler on the mound for the Yankees?
8: Yeah, it's funny, man. We opened the Yankees 29. The initial push was up, and then it started to go down a bit, but now we're seeing creep back up. Ticket count clearly favors the Yankees. Money clearly favors the Yankees. So no question. We've got some big parlays that are pouring into the Yankees as well. So we're clearly Rays fans tonight.
7: Bookmakers definitely rooting for the Tampa Bay side tonight. And that game gets underway soon. The Yankees down 1-0 in the series. Chuck, when you look at the rest of the MLB playoffs and the big picture, do you feel like the Dodgers are going to three-peat? Do you think the Dodgers are in trouble as they head back to Atlanta 1-1 in that best-of-five series?
8: I think maybe a little trouble, although we don't do poorly to them, Matt. I mean, the three teams that we have some liability on are the Brewers, White Sox, and Padres. So it's okay from the financial side of it if they move on. But I think it's going to be a dogfight. I think they're in a series with Atlanta now and being 1-1. I don't think it's going to be quite as easy as a lot of people thought. So, the three teams, again, that we have some liability on, Brewers, White Sox, and Padres.
6: With the Brewers' comeback last night, before we get to Monday Night Football, how are those two games bet? Are people betting the zigzag? Did they expect the Padres to win game two? How was yesterday's game-winning hit from Jackson Churio? Were you celebrating that like they were in Milwaukee?
8: Unfortunately, I was not. But I was kind of hoping that Mason Miller was able to get in there for six outs and hold on and give us a W. But unfortunately,
6: that
8: didn't happen.
6: Chuck Esposito, Racing Sportsbook Director, the Red Rock Casino here in Las Vegas, part of the Stations Casino Group. And let's get to Monday Night Football right now. You've got Saints minus one. Total sitting at 48. Let's start with the side first. How is this game being bet? Is this a two-way bet game, or are you going to have a clear need tonight down in New Orleans?
8: It's strange, guys, but we did open the Saints up 2.5, and it was kind of walked down. We're at our lowest point right now at 1. So we've taken some good-sized bets on the Falcons tonight. It's their second of 3 straight primetime games. They lost last week in a primetime game. They've got a primetime game here. I'm sorry, they won against the Packers in a primetime game. Now, again, they're primetime. Then they host the Baltimore Ravens next week. Totals kind of ping-pong back and forth between 47, 48, 47.5. We sit at 48 right now. But early money was clearly on Atlanta. Take account favors Atlanta. But over the last 45 minutes to an hour, we have taken some Saint money line play. We currently sit at 1 and 48.
7: Chuck Esposito, Red Rock Sportsbook with us. Underdogs 9-4-2 ATS, 6 outright wins here so far in week 4. And Chuck, I assume that's a pretty good mix of results for the sportsbook.
8: It was, Matt. I think it was, you know, the best one, though, really was getting the Carolina Panthers to win outright last night. Mm-hmm. Everything live from the day, even though there was some dogs that came in, was all pointing to the Lions last night. So we were huge Panther fans. Didn't care if it was over or under, but a Panther outright win was best-case scenario and kind of really saved the day overall. So Panthers were really good to us yesterday. A couple other games kind of stood out as well. Raiders were good to us getting the points in that game. The fact that the way the Viking game ended, if you're a Viking fan, that was really a bad beat. But Hockenson going down on the one there was also good for us.
7: Smart play by Hockenson, though, and that ended the game. You know, you're a Chicago guy, and I want to ask you about the NFC North because the Bears win with two different quarterbacks in a week, Case Keenum, Tyson Bagent, and it's going to be a while here before Caleb Williams comes back. Do you believe the Bears should be the favorites in that division? Chuck, when I look at the Vikings, I feel like they're just a fraudulent 4-0 team. I mean, I really respect Brian Flores in that defense, but the offense is a joke without Justin Jefferson out there like it was yesterday. The Packers look like a house of cards. They're about to collapse. And the Lions, man, that Detroit defense is a disaster, especially on the back end. And Dan Campbell getting exposed now without Ben Johnson as his offense coordinator. Do you think the Bears should be the favorites in that division or no?
8: I do, Matt, as long as Caleb Williams is going to be back sooner rather than later. They've actually won all 3 of their games this year with a different quarterback. Mm-hmm. They won week 1 with Williams. Then, of course, you had Keenum on the Monday night game against the Eagles and Bagent yesterday. Bagent will get the start again this week in Green Bay. I am a little surprised that they're up to a 3-point favorite in Green Bay. I know the Packers, they've been, you know, they find a way to lose a lot of games. They've got 9 guys on IR. It's a team that I'm just not sure what the issue is with the Packers. I thought they would be a better team. You're 100% right about the Vikings offense. We talked about it at lunch today. That are they the biggest fraud right now at 4-0? That offense just seems out of sync. I mean, Murray doesn't throw anything downfield. If it wasn't to Hockenson yesterday, they really had no passing game. And Detroit's defense ranked near the bottom of the league right now. They're definitely in some trouble. So I would say yes, but Caleb Williams has to stay healthy for the Bears. I mean, that running game with Manungai and Swift is great. He keeps saying it. We're a running team, not a passing team. And he seems to prove it on a weekly basis. They need to get a little bit healthier. I think they'll be active at the trade deadline with trying to pick up some more help on defense. And maybe somehow they get Kobe Bryant back before the end of the season. That can help as well. But right now they're playing really well defensively, which is a surprise. They're a top 10 stop unit right now after the first few weeks of the season.
7: Chuck Esposito with us. Chuck, quick question here about the NFC East. The Cowboys got a lot of help from the officials yesterday. They get a win over the Texans, dropped to 0-4. I've said for the last couple weeks and before the Monday night game that Philadelphia is a fraudulent team, and the Eagles are now 2-2. Not like the Cowboys really setting the world on fire right now, but do they have to be the favorites in the NFC East? And how do you handicap that division with the Giants actually pulling out some ugly wins against a weak schedule?
8: It's funny, Matt, but we talked about that at lunch today as well.
7: Yeah.
8: And, you know, it's a shame Jackson Dart got hurt because I think if he was healthy right now, the Giants would be the favorite in the East with John Harbaugh there. The Cowboys still have a lot of issues. I think you look at the Commanders not knowing the health of Jaden Daniels. And you're right about the Eagles. I mean, the bettors have already shown us that I know the game is in London, but it's like a home game for the Jags. They play there every year. That number has already ticked up a point with us since this morning. So the Eagles may be without Barkley, without Devonta Smith, without Goddard. They're just not the same team. And I totally agree with you. I don't think they're the best team in the NFC East right now. I guess you'd have to give it to the Cowboys because of the injury to Dart. But, hey, if McCarthy can play it all and he can kind of solidify that offense a bit, maybe it's the Giants right now at 3-1. But I'd have to lean a bit toward the Cowboys, but I'm just not comfortable with that through the first 4 weeks.
6: Chuck Esposito, once again, giving us the latest from behind the counter as we get ready for Saints taking on the Atlanta Falcons. Kickoff just moments away down there at the Superdome. Bottom of the ninth inning in Cleveland as well. 4-3 is the score. White Sox with the lead and Yankees Rays about to get underway. Chuck also joins me every Saturday. It's the dynamic duo as we go Matt Humans right into Chuck Esposito every Saturday in the final hour of the VSIN College Football Tailgate Show. You told us that Nebraska was the most lopsided ticket count of the week, and they unfortunately did cover. But you look at a team like Notre Dame did not cover, Georgia did not cover, Ohio State does. How was the action this weekend for you guys in college?
8: It was really good. I mean, overall, the early stuff was very positive for us. It was the late stuff where we saw some dog love late in the night where there was a lot of money that came in against the USC. I know that you and I talked about it. Really kind of surprised at the time. I thought USC would bounce back in that case. Wasn't the case. They didn't cover. And then we clearly needed Arizona State against Baylor, too, as a lot of Baylor money showed. And Missouri as well. A lot of money came in, on Missouri. It was kind of a good spot for them, I think, in that game. And overall, it was kind of a mixed bag on Saturday, but it still was a winning day. But early in the day was much better. I heard you laugh, Matt, and you probably were looking at some of those same games as me as a little bit of a head-scratcher, but we didn't get there. The bettors did.
7: I know a sharp bettor who loved Arizona State Saturday night. Oops. Didn't work out so well for him.
8: No, it did not. But we saw some sharp money come in on the Baylor money line, against the Trojans on the money line, and on the Missouri money line. So just kind of surprised a little bit that they were right in all those cases.
7: How about Texas State? San Diego State. We'll talk about that game later on the show tonight.
6: Chuck, always appreciate your insight. Have a great night.
8: All right, guys. You too. Thanks for having me on.
6: There he is, Chuck Esposito, Red Rock Casino. We're moments away from kickoff in New Orleans, and the Chicago White Sox have just won. 4-3, the final score.
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6: The Chicago White Sox now up 2-0 in the ALDS as the American League Division Series shifts back to Chicago for Game 3, Matt. Couple of deep flies, but not deep enough. And it was Patrick Bailey who was at the plate, who hit one deep to left center. But once again, not deep enough as the Guardians come up on the wrong side. Once again, 4-3, the final score. The total does go over in Cleveland tonight. Total is 6.5 at most sportsbooks, juice to the over. And the Chicago White Sox around a plus 135-ish favorite, Matt. Do get the victory. Before we take a look at what is about to transpire in New Orleans and what's going on with the Yankees and Rays, how about this from Jesse Rogers? Joe Adell, who in the bottom of the eighth inning hit a deep fly to left center field, hit off the top of the wall. It would have been a home run in 19 ballparks, but not Progressive Field.
7: Yeah, unfortunately for your Guardians, are playing in Progressive Field tonight.
6: They were indeed.
7: Not going to count, but that was a deep drive by Joe Adell. And off the bat, I thought it was going to be a home run. Hits off the top of the wall out there, and tough break for Cleveland. You're talking about a couple of teams here in the White Sox and Guardians / Indians who have a checkered past when it comes to luck in the postseason. You know what? The White Sox actually broke through and won a World Series in 2005, right after the Red Sox did in 2004. But the Guardians have been waiting a long time for that breakthrough. I really feel like when they go back to Chicago in Game 3, that the Guardians might be worth a shot here. Desperation, trying to keep the series alive. This is the type of game that the White Sox always lose. It is. Throughout the course of their history. Do you know how many years, in which years the White Sox have actually won a playoff series after the 19-teens?
6: After the 19-teens, well, they lost the ALCS to the Toronto Blue Jays in 93, but did they even have the DS in 93?
7: No.
6: Yeah, because it started after the lockout, right?
7: Right.
6: Or the strike in 94.
7: The White Sox have won a playoff series two times in their history since 1920.
6: Oh, my God.
7: That was in 2005 and this year.
6: Wow.
7: That's it.
6: White Sox, the first team in MLB history to win four straight games in a postseason with their starter going four or fewer innings in each of them. They were already the first to win three, all on the road. Wednesday in Chicago, as Jesse Rogers points out, will be nuts. All right, Matt, the Atlanta Falcons will start with the ball as they are down in New Orleans, and Cam Schlittler gives up an infield single in the bottom of the first. Freddie Peralta retired the side in order, and with that, the Rays have flipped to a $1.66 favorite. Is that just based off of are we going to get another base hit here? We are. So we are going to get back-to-back singles. Three pitches in, Matt, and we've got two singles here off of Cam Schlittler, and now quite a jam. I think that's a proper time to use the word jam. Well, this is a jam now for Cam Schlittler.
7: A jam is more than one runner on base. It's a traffic jam if you get two runners or more on base. And I've said this about Cam Schlittler a lot this season, that he can be shaky in the first inning. And a lot of times that's true with a lot of aces. If you're going to get to him, you got to get to him early before they get in the groove, settle down. And this is going to be the Rays' best shot, it looks like, to get to Cam Schlittler here with two on and no outs. in the bottom of the first, and we'll see. He's going to bear down here, but he's got to face the heart of the Rays lineup. So chance for Tampa Bay to get a big leg up here in a game that the Yankees desperately need. Let's see if Cam Switler can work himself out of this jam, Tim.
6: Austin Hooper gets a pickup about 9 as they near midfield as the always dangerous Junior Caminero at the plate, 42 homers in the regular season. Has a decent shot, I think, to be in the discussion for AL MVP. Is it a foregone conclusion it'll be Yordan Alvarez? Or do you think Caminero's got a shot when the votes are tabulated?
7: I guess a foregone conclusion it's going to be Alvarez. I don't know that it should be. I think Caminero should probably be given a lot more consideration. Look at Bijan Robinson around the left end.
6: And he is going to score your first touchdown. Bijan Robinson to the house. Chalk for the game's first touchdown. 59 yards, wow. Almost untouched, Matt. Bijan Robinson down the sideline. Man, he is special. Him, right. Jameer Gibbs.
7: Well, right now, I think it's Robinson. Right now, I think Robinson's the best running back in the NFL.
6: Look at him hit this hole, Matt. Yeah. It was set up. You had back-to-back passes, and then Bijan Robinson off left tackle, does a little sidestep, hits the hole, and you ain't catching him once he breaks through that hole as he goes 59 yards, almost untouched. Game's first touchdown, chalky tonight. Bijan Robinson to the house. And with that, Matt, the Atlanta Falcons have flipped to a 4.5-point favorite, minus $1.97 on the money line. Total is now 54.5. Game closed around 47.5, 48. And now with the touchdown in the first 90 seconds, you got a total up to 54.5.
7: Well, this is the type of situation to look for. Let's say you like the under tonight, but you didn't want to play it. Now is when you get your value playing the under. If you didn't bet a pregame, playing under 54.5, you got to think the game's going to settle down a little bit, and you're going to get 7 points better of it. If you didn't bet under 47.5, now you can play under 54.5. Obviously, the Falcons strike quickly and get 7 on the board, but a lot of times when we see these scoring surges early, things tend to calm down, and you have a scoring drought that follows that. We'll see. It could be a high-scoring first half tonight. But if you didn't play the Saints pregame, and I didn't, do you want to play the Saints now?
6: Right. Yeah, now it is at 4.5. So this game went off. Saints around 1.5. You saw some sharp money come into the market on the Atlanta Falcons at 3. And now what do you do if you did like the Saints? To your point, Matt, is this the time to jump in? Right now, live number at DraftKings sitting at 4.5. After Bijan Robinson, 59-yard touchdown run on that first drive. Drake London, 12-yard reception. Austin Hooper, 9-yard reception. And then Bijan Robinson to the house to make it 7-0. 2-2 count right now. Cam Schlittler facing Junior Caminero. Men on first and second for the Tampa Bay Rays as they look to strike first against Cam Schlittler here in game 2 of the ALDS. Most people think sports betting is just about picking winners. 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Bet sharp, look square. Cam Schlittler, 2-2 count. Caminero just lined one foul down the left field line. So big spot here early on in this game, Matt. Can Cam Schlittler, sub-2 ERA, terrific in the wild card round. Can he maneuver out of this jam after leadoff singles to start the home half of the first inning? And Schlittler could be getting a double play here. We'll see as they get one. Oh. And now they throw it away and a run will score.
7: Oh, boy.
6: Man, that was a poor decision there by Jazz at second base.
7: I tell you what, the Yankees all season, and this goes back 2 or 3 years. Remember before the Yankees played the Dodgers in the World Series, the Dodgers scout was, the Yankees are a bad base running team and a poor defensive team, and if you just let them beat themselves, they probably will. Here we go. Yankees with a big defensive blunder here in the first inning. And you got to know, you're not going to get that runner at first. Jazz Chisholm, not the highest IQ player in the Yankees infield, throws that wild throw to first base, and that's going to allow a run to score. Tim, look at that. That's
19: no
7: just
19: shot.
7: A horrendous play. You have no shot to get the runner at first. I don't even like putting Jazz in the lineup in games like this because he is not a player you can count on, and that's a big mistake that's going to give the – look at that. The Yankees got two errors in the first inning today.
19: I misspoke, by the way. I kept giving the Rays two hits. Appreciate someone checking me on this. Ryan McMahon made an error in the on the leadoff batter. So two errors here in the bottom of the first inning for Cam Schlittler, and now 1-0. So go ahead and cash your Yurfy if you did bet it here tonight. I imagine that was some decent plus money. We'll check it with Jared Smith tomorrow night and see if he had the Yurfy in this Rays-Yankees game. So the yes run first inning comes home, and right now the Rays have moved to a minus $2 favorite, the total up to 7.5. It is juiced under at minus $1.49, but that has moved up after a run here. And man, poor fielding here by the New York Yankees allows a run to score. Very bad decision by Jazz Chisholm on that flip. He had no shot to get that double play.
7: No surprise. He's made a lot of dumb plays this season for the Yankees, but this lineup tonight that Aaron Boone is putting out there is going to get heavily criticized if the Yankees can't figure out a way to win this game. That's a strikeout from Cam Schlittler.
19: 7-0 Falcons lead the Saints. 1-0 Rays lead the Yankees.
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29: Let's go, girls.
0: So, you've been taking one of these little pink pills daily?
1: Yeah.
0: And you feel?
1: Uh-huh. And more.
0: More? Huh. I didn't think we could feel like that again at our age.
1: Oh, get ready, girl.
0: Ooh la la.
2: Man, I feel...

0: with three errors in that inning. As we went to break, it looked like that Cam Schlittler had picked up a strikeout. Kevin Cash is over there saying, no, you got to go to replay. We're like, what is he replaying? It was catcher's interference. That's an error. Runner goes to first. And then, avoiding just complete and utter disaster, George Lombard Jr., Matt, on a terrible throw from Jazz Chisholm, somehow gets back to the bag to get the force out.
1: Yeah.
0: So you can't assume a double play, so there was no error. But it was almost four errors in that first inning.
1: Four defensive mistakes, three that go down as errors. Yankees, what a clown show in the first inning tonight, but that's Aaron Boone baseball.
0: So as we look at the live number, all that being said, the total still sits at 6.5, which is where it was pre-flop. Total juice to the over now at minus 126, and the money line to the Rays minus 159. Paul Nelson, catcher's interference, third error. Of course, I bet the Yankees first five on a half on the minus a half run.
1: Well, right now you got to be feeling incredibly fortunate that not more damage was done if you bet the under in the first five or the game, or if you bet the Yankees. Because let's face it, when you have four defensive mistakes in one half inning, and three to go down as errors, it's a minor miracle that Cam Schlittler gets out of this, allowing just one run and throwing only 19 pitches, Tim.
0: Yeah.
1: Because that should be a 30-something pitch type of inning when you have that many defensive breakdowns behind you. Maybe Schlittler settles down now and the defense stops making big mistakes, and that the Yankees can stay in this game because they're lucky they're not down two, three runs or more. This lineup tonight that Aaron Boone put out there: Ben Rice, Cody Bellinger, Luis Garcia, Spencer Jones, George Lombard. I don't have a problem with the top five. The problem is with the bottom of the lineup: Jazz Chisholm, Trent Grisham, Austin Wells, Ryan McMahon. That bottom of your lineup is dead. And I want to tell you something else. Trent Grisham and Ryan McMahon. Tim, you know that the Yankees front office guys and Aaron Boone got it. I'm sure they sit down in meetings and they talk about the best lineup we could put out there tonight against Freddie Peralta. Grisham and McMahon against Peralta? A combined 2-for-22 with 7 strikeouts. Why would you put both those guys in the lineup tonight?
0: Our buddy John Yastrzemski, when the lineup was put out, said it should be Cabby, meaning Caballero, at third base, and McMahon. I didn't have eyes on the error, so I don't know how egregious it was, but he did make an error on the first batter of the game. So, yeah, to your point, it's a good one. The fact that Cam Schlittler got out of a first inning where his defense committed three errors and made four mistakes with only 19 pitches is a minor miracle.
1: Yeah.
0: So Cam Schlittler heads to did it hit the roof?
1: The ball hit the catwalk.
0: Oh, but he caught it.
1: And it's going to be a flyout, I believe, by house rules there at the Trop.
0: We saw house rules be a big play on Saturday night. A lot of confusion on that Ty France deep fly to left field. And when it hits anything on the roof at AmFam Field there in Milwaukee, it's in play. Jackson Chariot made the catch, and that was the big out in the ninth inning.
1: You've been a baseball play-by-play guy in the past. Yep. I feel like these rules got to change. This is ridiculous. When you have a ball hit a catwalk
0: look at this.
1: How can the ball be in play? It's going to have to be. It'd be like a no play, or just call it a. I would call it ball dead. Let's call it. It's not a strike. It's not a ball. It's just basically no play. What do you think it should be?
0: Well, and now they're showing the breakdown of Tropicana Field ground rules on the TV. I mean, what a joke. There's four different rings up there, and two of them are dead balls. One's still in play. One's a homer. So it is going to be an out here for the sheer confusion right now for the New York Yankees as they get a deep fly off the catwalk.
1: Aaron Boone's out there complaining, and I just was trying to read that umpire's lips here. I think he was saying, nah, nothing we can do. That's the rules. You know, it's the house rules. Tim, how did you interpret what happened in Milwaukee over the weekend? The Padres got to feel like they got the worst of it.
0: Well, it's funny because I tweeted it out, and boy, I have a lot of folks from Milwaukee who follow me based off of the morning show I'm a part of. They were not happy with me because they said, well, it's clearly house rules. This is the way it is. I was like, okay. But the thing that I did find the most interesting about the Ty France deep fly.

0: ball was after the game, Pat Murphy said it was going to be foul. The ball was going to hook foul. Mm-hmm. It was pretty clear that it was going to hook foul. So it wasn't, I think, off of the bat. And if you looked at the replay, it looked like, hey, this might have been a home run. I guess based off of projection, there's only one ballpark in the majors that would have been a home run. And it was Fenway Park. So, okay. I mean, house rules came to the rescue, if you will, there. And good job by Jackson Chirio. Good job here by Tampa to stay focused on that fly out there from Spencer Jones.
1: To be fair here, I think that was going to be just a high fly ball. It was going to be a fly out to, like, deep center field, not even get to the warning track. That's what it looked like. But anyway, it goes down as an out, so it doesn't matter now. George Lombard grounds out, and that's two down here in the second inning. Freddie Peralta off a nice start for the Rays. And still the Yankees. How about one hit in game one? And you're going to put the same lineup out there in game two.
0: And the one hit was thrown out of third base.
1: Austin Wells.
0: Trying to show his speed and throw it out by a good, 10, 15 feet there, sliding head first into third base. All right, update on
1: bad base running, sloppy defense, the trademark that's Aaron Boone baseball.
0: Atlanta Falcons scored first. It was a 59-yard touchdown run from Bijan Robinson. Falcons have the ball back. They are 6.5-point favorites, total sitting at 53.5 right now as the ball is inside Saints territory. So Michael Penix and the Falcons sitting right now at the 39-yard line on a 1st and 10. And we are going to get an incompletion. So it'll bring up 2nd down and 10 as he tried to get the ball over to Drake London. Drake London already one catch for 12 yards in this game.
1: Shaky start for the Saints. Defense gives up a big play. Offense, I think it was a 3 and out. Was it a 3 and out by the Saints offense?
0: Yes, 3 and out. Yep.
1: And then the Falcons driving into the Saints territory here in the second possession of the game. So really shaky start here for the Saints. So any of that emotion from the pregame ceremonies tonight by Hurricane Katrina has not carried over to the field for the New Orleans team so far. 2nd and 10, Penix in the shotgun. Tim, it's interesting when Bijan Robinson, about a 2-yard gain up the middle. When you think about the NFC South race, I know a lot of the Saints were kind of a chic pick by a lot of people in the offseason. The Bucs look really bad. I think the Bucs are out of it. The Falcons are back in this thing. And sure. I made this bet on the Falcons over the summer, a plus 450 to win this division. And I thought after watching the first game or two that that bet's dead. Well, it's not dead yet, only because it's still the NFC South, right? And when I made the bet, I was hoping that Michael Penix would seize that job and run with it because I didn't want to obviously bet on Tua leading the Falcons to a division title.
0: Or Cooper Rush.
1: Right. But Michael Penix has stepped in there, and the Falcons look a lot better with him at quarterback. And Bijan Robinson, I think right now, is establishing himself as the number one running back in the NFL. I think, Jahmyr Gibbs is going to be in this discussion. Christian McCaffrey's still up there. But I don't think there's anybody better than Bijan right now.
0: It's hard to argue. Like you said, Jahmyr Gibbs is great, but Bijan Robinson, I think, has just a little extra something that to his game. The Falcons are going to go for it here inside the Saints 40-yard line.
1: I believe that was a surprise to the quarterback who was trotting off the field after 3rd down, right?
0: Well, there's 3 seconds left to go on the play clock here, so we'll see if they get it off. Yeah. Doesn't look like they are. Oh, my God.
1: What happened?
0: Almost complete disaster, and not sure what the play. Michael Penix just seemed out of sorts the entire play there, Matt, because like you said, he jogged off the field. And by the way, Jazz Chisholm's great day is continuing as he strikes out.
1: Get him out of the
0: game. In the top of the second.
1: If Aaron Boone had any, you know what? He would bench Jazz Chisholm right now. A guy made 2 defensive mistakes in the first inning. He strikes out when he's at the plate. Get him out of the game. By the way, yeah, Michael Penix was jogging off the field like they were not going to go for it on 4th down. Runs back out there, gets in the shotgun. He's clapping for the ball as the play clock runs down. Doesn't think he's going to get it. And then the center snaps it right as the play clock expires. I believe that's going to be a 5-yard penalty and a punt, right?
0: Yeah, it is going to be a punt here for the Atlanta Falcons. We will dive into some of the takeaways from yesterday. Falcons just avoided potential disaster there. Bottom of the 2nd inning, we go. in Tampa. 1-0 Rays, minus $1.85 favorites right now. Total 6.5 juiced under. 7-0 Falcons with the lead as we go to break. Live total has dropped to 50.5, so maybe, Matt, that was the spot at 54.5 after the Bijan touchdown. Look at the under.
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0: Johnny DeLuca led off the bottom of the second inning, Matt, with a ball that missed a homer by an inch off the left field wall. It was a double for DeLuca and Cam Schlittler. Hard to say if he's struggling, Matt, because once again, we missed the opening at bat here. We had it on. We were talking about other things. The error at third base by McMahon was a disaster. So the defense has been really struggling here in this game. And now you will get a nice play at third base. So one out in the bottom of the second inning, McMahon does make a nice play there. So I don't even know if I'd like to say Cam Schlittler's struggling, because he's given up two hits, and the one run he's allowed was an unearned run. Man, that ball almost ate up McMahon, too.
1: McMahon's in there for his defense, not his bat. He makes a nice defensive play there. Cam Schlittler did have an 0-2 count on the first batter here to lead off the inning, and you can't make that pitch. You can't get him anything to hit, drive off the wall when you're up 0-2. In front, 0-2 is the pitcher. So that was a mistake by Schlittler that the Rays took advantage of. Look, bottom line here is the Yankees are a complete mess to open this game tonight. If they can get out of the second inning just with a 1-0 score, that's a huge positive in their favor, because Tim, they've looked like the Bad News Bears to start this game tonight. And I don't want to insult the Bad News Bears either, because the Yankees look even worse than that.
0: Three errors in the first inning, almost four in that first inning. Cam Schlittler on the hill right now, facing the nine-hole hitter in the bottom of the second inning. Taylor Walls at the plate here for the Tampa Bay Rays. Monday Night Football, Matt, 7-0 Falcons. Bijan Robinson, 59-yard touchdown run on the Falcons' third play from scrimmage. And that is the scoring we have seen so far in this game. Falcons' last drive didn't net them really much of anything. And now we will get a third and short here for the Falcons at, or excuse me, for the Saints at the Falcons' 42-yard line. You mentioned yesterday, Matt, the dogs were barking across the NFL. 9-4-2 against the spread. Six outright wins.
1: That's a big number. Six outright dog wins.
0: But one of those dogs that looked like they were going to get home for the majority of the game, but did not. That would be the Philadelphia Eagles, Matt. They lose 24-20. Sean McVay was racing down the sidelines like he was a kid going to a candy store at the end of the game, jumping on his players. Rams get the win 24-20. Matthew Stafford was really strong down the stretch. Kyren Williams really led the charge there. Puka Nacua in his return. But a lot of criticism to be had for Eagles head coach Nick Sirianni. And let's hear from Chase Daniel. This was on his podcast, so there is actually a music bed underneath of Chase Daniel, but I thought Chase Daniel made some good points on why Nick Sirianni was to blame for the Eagles blowing that game yesterday.
14: Nick Sirianni, he single-handedly lost the Eagles this game. Some of the coaching decisions he made, head coaches, in my opinion, if you're not calling offense, if you're not calling defense, your job, Nick Sirianni, is to manage the game. Sometimes things go haywire. Sometimes things go wrong. It happens more likely than not. Let's just go over. We had the opportunity to go up 13 in the fourth quarter. Went for it from the five-yard line and didn't get it. I can't tell you how much that I do not like head coaches taking points. I know they're probably taking analytics. Take the points. Guess what? Rams went 98 yards in six plays to make it a three-point game. He also went for it on their own 38-yard line. Didn't get it. Did he realize that he didn't have Lane Johnson? He didn't have Saquon Barkley. He didn't have Devontae Smith. Those are three of his best players, and you are making these decisions. I'm not the one out there. I played a few years, so I've had some pretty good figuring out and explanations of what's happening. The Eagles had 172 yards of total offense. That's their lowest total in a game the last 12 years. Eagles fans are imploding. 68 net passing yards, lowest total in a regular season in the last 23 years. Not
0: 0 for 12 on third, as Chase Daniel mentioned. 12 first downs. Outgained 415-172. Last Monday night, you and I were sitting here both on the Bears, and that was an easy rocking chair winner for us as Case Keenum lit them up. And now, Matt, they're 2-2. This division looks at times like it's back to the NFC least days. What do you do with the Cowboys? Cowboys do come back to beat the Houston Texans yesterday.
1: I thought that was an inspirational comeback there by the Cowboys and the officiating crew.
0: You had a monster performance from CeeDee Lamb. But, you know, this Eagles team right now, Matt, they're Is it fair to call him a disaster at 2-2?
1: Well, what I said last Monday night before kickoff was that Philadelphia's a phony 2-0 team.
0: Yep.
1: And now Philadelphia's still a phony 2-2 team because this is a team that's probably headed for a losing record. I just don't like much of anything I see with the Eagles. Starts with Nick Sirianni, who continues to make questionable clock and game management decisions. And yesterday, he really blew that game. And Jalen Hurts is regressing badly at the quarterback position. Yesterday, Hurts 12 for 27 for 93 yards. 12 for 27, 93 yards, and he took four sacks. Tim, that's 3.4 yards per attempt. A quick update here. I believe the Saints just missed a field goal.
0: 52-yard field goal missed by the New Orleans Saints. So that gives the ball back as Daniel Carlson misses that 52-yard field goal.
1: That was a sweet revenge for me yesterday after the way, the gut-wrenching way we lost with the Rams last year in Philadelphia. And I know a lot of other people who were on the Rams last year and they came in Philadelphia. And it looked like we're going to lose this game yesterday the entire way. And the Rams make a nice comeback at the end to get it 24-20. Not only get the win, but get the cover for those who laid 2.5, 3.5. And Rams 26-12 and first downs. And you mentioned the key stat. There's two key stats. One is 415 to 172 in total yards. 415 to 172. All right, that's about as lopsided as you're going to see in an NFL game. And 26 to 12 in first downs. 12 first downs for the Eagles, 93 yards passing for Jalen Hurts. And now Saquon Barkley's out for the foreseeable future. Devontae Smith was out yesterday. Eagles had a bunch of guys banged up and out of the game. I don't even know how they held the lead for three-plus quarters, but they did have a 20 to 10 lead in the fourth. Rams come back to win it. I think this Philly team's going to nosedive from here.
0: We've got a missed field goal, as Matt mentioned. Total back down to 47.5. So it was 54.5 after the touchdown, back down to pretty much where we were pregame, Matt. And right now, Cam Schlittler gets a walks, Yandy Diaz. So it is men on the corners, two outs, bottom of the second inning, as Jonathan Aranda steps to the plate here for the Tampa Bay Rays. He had a single in the first inning. Can the Rays add to their lead here in the bottom of the second inning? A leadoff double and now a walk from Cam Schlittler. Men on the corners, two outs in the bottom of the
1: really
0: second inning.
1: Important juncture in this game right here, because this is going to be a tough out for Cam Schlittler to get against Aranda, the lefty, tough lefty hitter. And Tim, if you got the first five under or the game under, you really need an out right now with runners on the corners and two outs. Really need Cam Schlittler to find a way to get out of this jam he's in. The second inning in a row that the Yankees ace has been in a jam and a 1-1 count here.
0: Just a bit off tonight, Matt. Just
1: You know what? It becomes unnerving. I think you got to be a little bit rattled and unnerved when your defense makes four mistakes behind you in the first inning.
0: Yeah,
1: right?
0: He's not massively off, but just a hair off. He's missed on a couple of fastballs just outside the zone. And the Tampa Bay Rays right now, we'll see if they could take advantage of it. And we're getting a pop out of play here. 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This is a paid endorsement.
1: All right, one more thing, a footnote here on the Eagles, what we were talking about. And you mentioned 0 for 12 on third down conversions.
0: Yeah.
1: 1 for 4 on fourth downs. 1 for 16 on third and fourth downs yesterday for that Philadelphia offense. I really think that this is going to be it for Nick Sirianni. I don't think he's going to survive this season. At some point, the Eagles might have to get a ground out to second. Did Jazz blow it? No, he's going to throw him out of first. So the Yankees get out of it again. And we will reiterate here, the Yankees are very lucky to be down 1-0 after two innings.
0: Total down to 5.5, juiced over at -$1.30. Rays money line -165. We're going to talk some college football with Chip Patterson of CBS Sports and the Cover 3 podcast coming up top of the hour. A big sack from the New Orleans Saints, Matt, under 4 minutes to go in the first quarter. And it's 7-0, but the Falcons will be punting the ball back. Total down to 45.5. Funny how quickly things can move. 54.5 after the Bijan touchdown. Now 45.5. Let's talk some college football. Top of the hour. It is VSiN Primetime.
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18: The different color noises, white noise, brown noise, pink noise. Brown noise is deeper, has lower frequencies, it's got more bass, minimalizes that higher frequency. Mm-hmm. And I didn't really know this, but apparently you can liken some of these to sounds in nature. And apparently brown noise is more akin to like a river rapid or a heavy rainfall or thunder.
19: Because there's also white noise and pink noise, you think brown noise is just named after the color brown. Wrong. There was a scientist named Robert Brown from Scotland.
18: White noise is used, aside from just sleeping, a lot of times with like noise-canceling headphones and stuff, mm-hmm. masking other sounds.
19: Pink noise is a little different. It's kind of like the compromise between white noise and brown noise.
18: As far as which one is best for sleep, there have been some very middling studies over the years, but at Oxford in 2017, they said that they fell asleep 40% faster listening to white noise, but their overall sleep was about the same.
19: Okay.
18: There was a study in 2017 from Northwestern of 13 older adults, and they said pink noise provided deeper sleep overall and improved ability to recall words.
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21: This region of West Texas, known as the Permian Basin, is in the midst of the biggest oil boom in history.
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21: This unprecedented production has transformed the region from a depressed desert into a land of opportunity. My name is Christian Wallace. I was raised in the Permian Basin in a small town called Andrews. I grew up on tales of the region's legendary booms and busts. I even spent a year working as a roughneck in the oil patch after college. But I've never seen or heard of anything like this. Against all odds, the Permian Basin has become one of the most important swaths of land on Earth. The boom is reshaping the world's climate, economy, even our geopolitics.
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1: Falcons inside the 25-yard line. After review, they forced a fumble. We'll see if Bijan Robinson can have another big touchdown run. He's bottled up there. We got a flag down. Matt, did they throw any flags this weekend across the NFL?
2: A lot of flags. A flag unofficially on almost every other play of an NFL game this weekend.
1: And a holding on the defense here. So that'll actually be positive for the Atlanta Falcons, who are moving to big favorites, minus 374, 7.5-point favorites after that fumble. Austin Wells, last time we saw him, he was trying to stretch a double into a triple. And he just struck out against Freddie Peralta. And I know someone, part of the Cover 3 podcast, probably enjoys that. And that would be Bud Elliott. But we're not going to talk to Bud. We're going to talk to the man who leads the Cover 3 podcast. Chip Patterson joins us right now, courtesy of our progressive guest line. Chip, a lot to get into. I want to start with Alabama. They got the massive one this weekend coming up against Georgia. They were a 3-point dog last week in the look-ahead line. Now they're a slight favorite against Georgia. How impressed have you been by this Alabama team these past couple of weeks? It feels like they've come light years from that game that opened up the season against East Carolina.
3: Gentlemen, I am immensely impressed. I think that it's been a top-to-bottom success story in Tuscaloosa. There were a lot of concerns that I had, at least not maybe not concerns, but unanswered questions. The turnover that we had along the offensive line, whether the run game was going to be able to get kick-started as we moved in some new pieces and maybe even leaned in on some of that youth. Would Ryan Coleman-Williams, or however many names he had, would he be able to recapture some of the form that we saw in terms of that bright future? And on top of all of that, Keelan Russell, we understood his talent coming out of high school out of Duncanville, Texas, but would he be able to translate that after it taking so long for Kalen DeBoer and Ryan Grubb to anoint him as the QB1? And I'm just looking at this Alabama team, and specifically on the offense, and it looks like the offensive line has answered at least some of my concerns. They have been able to be productive enough in the run game, but a lot of that's also because of Keelan Russell. And my goodness, how Keelan Russell has exceeded even my most optimistic expectations for what he could be as a first-time starter. So from the quarterback to the offensive line to the run game to your wide receivers, I mean, from coaching, everything, top to bottom, I just think that Alabama, you know, Alabama was outside of the top 10 heading into the year. It was the first time that had happened since 2007, which drew a lot of alarm bells, right? A lot of people said, oh, see, this shows that Alabama has fallen off. What a great job by Kalen DeBoer and this staff on the offensive side, especially to be able to take what was an underperforming unit, a unit that had NFL talent and was not delivering production at that level, and then to be able to level that up. And then Keelan Russell, I dare I say, ahead of schedule, just looking like a player who's going to be at the center of a lot of NFL attention for the 2028 NFL draft.
2: Yeah, not the 2027 draft. And by the way, do you think Keelan Russell is a legit Heisman candidate right now?
3: Unquestionably. Yeah. I mean, the only problem is Jeremiah Smith. But if you're trying to look for the non-Jeremiah Smith option, it's Keelan Russell, it's CJ Carr, it's Darian Mensah, and then we're starting to reach, in my opinion. Wow. That those would be the ones that you sort of see them playing out. And two of those candidates right there, CJ Carr and Darian Mensah, are obviously going to have their showdown. Keelan Russell, there's going to be an opportunity here to be able to make a statement. But if you just look at the rest of Alabama's schedule, he does not even need to be an electric playmaker like he's been so far this season against the Georgia Bulldogs on Saturday night to be able to still have those opportunities. Like when you know they're going to need him to go toe-to-toe with LSU's offense in that massive game in early November. You know that there's going to be those opportunities, spotlight moments, SEC championship game. You know, those are going to be the things that give Keelan Russell those extra opportunities to try to put himself in that Heisman Trophy position.
2: How quickly we forget about Trinidad Chambliss.
1: I know.
2: Right?
1: Yeah.
2: Didn't even mention him, and he was the hottest name in college football 2 weeks ago. Now he's 16-1. And what is he, the fifth choice on the board, sixth choice on the Heisman board?
1: Well, Super Camario dropped to 32-1 after this past weekend.
2: How about if Gunnar Stockton and the Georgia Bulldogs beat Bama in Tuscaloosa? Gunnar Stockton at 30-1 might look attractive. Chip, how do you think that game's going to turn out? Here at Circus Sports, Georgia opened a 1.5-point favorite. Now it's Alabama 2.
3: Yeah, which I sort of see is, you know, if you want to look at Georgia's Alabama problem, Georgia is 2-10 in their last 12 meeting against Alabama. The game's going to be in Tuscaloosa. Everything that we've seen from Alabama has been white hot. Like I mentioned, checking the boxes of all the concerns. No one has any real complaints about Georgia. But a great observation about Georgia, somebody who's already got a chance to see them in person. I have not. But just to see how they don't make a lot of mistakes. The ball isn't hitting the ground. There's not a lot of missed assignments, and they look good getting off the bus. The Texas Longhorns look good getting off the bus, but what have we seen from them? Missed assignments, some inconsistent play, kind of looks like an EKG meter when we're talking about the Longhorns. And while the Bulldogs have not been tested like Texas has with the games against Ohio State and then obviously sort of feeling themselves out along the way, I think that this Georgia team is a group that is a professional team, and I think they run a tight ship. Now, do they have the high end? Can Gunnar Stockton be enough if this turns into a game that is Gunnar Stockton against Keelan Russell? Alabama loves that kind of game. I think Alabama thinks it can win that kind of game. I think Georgia's path to victory against Alabama, and if they can do this, it will give them a good chance to win, is probably not an electric Gunnar Stockton game. It's probably a game where they put Alabama in a phone booth. It's probably a game where they lean on them with long, plodding drives and wear on a defense that, let's be honest, guys, Keelan Russell takes up a lot of conversation. But this Alabama defense, while it does have NFL players, has shown the propensity to be able to give up some leaky plays and allow scoring in spurts. So are they going to find themselves where Georgia can play keep away from Keelan Russell with long plodding drives, lean on these guys, kind of put this game in a box? That to me is a path where the Bulldogs would be able to go and be successful. You know, they're not going to take a lot of chances down the field necessarily, and really haven't. You know, put the ball on the perimeter and go see if those Alabama playmakers can tackle in the open field. Because if they can't, well, you know that Talon Taylor, the rest of those boys, that they can turn a 6-yard pass into a 60-yard run. So I would expect it to be a little bit more of, you know, death by a thousand cuts if Georgia was to have it their way, where Alabama might prefer a track meet. And whoever wins the styles, as they say, styles and fights, I think would give themselves the best chance to win.
1: Chip Patterson, CBS Sports, Cover 3 podcast, joining us courtesy of our Progressive guest line as we look ahead to week 6 of the college football season. You know, Big Noon Kickoff going to be out in Lincoln, and it feels like we've had this the past couple of years. Lincoln and the folks in Nebraska get off to a promising start, and then they start to play the big boys and it falls apart. This is your classic look-ahead spot. Indiana is hosting Ohio State next week, but Cignetti, I'm not going to say he's perfect, but he does do a pretty good job of keeping them eyes on the prize. What do you make of this spot in Lincoln where we've seen some early love, at least from the spread, Chip, on the corn? Is this number down to 7?
3: Let's go. Let it keep coming. Tim, let's keep talking about how let's ignore what Nebraska's defense might have, not for Josh Hoover, but what Nebraska's defense might lack going up against this Indiana run game. I know that they've been a little banged up in that backfield, but I think that Indiana's offensive line, I think Indiana's ground game are going to really be the most important piece of getting in and out of Lincoln with a win. And the thing that's amazing to me when I think about this is that this is Indiana football, and this is a Nebraska defense, the home of the black shirts. And I'm telling you, I think the Hoosiers are going to run wild in Lincoln. 1997 me is bewildered at the words that just came out of my mouth, that Nebraska would be a team pushed around at the line of scrimmage by Indiana. But I think Indiana's better along both lines of scrimmage, if we're going to be honest. I mean, the path to an upset, to me, is that Josh Hoover sort of is forced, they stop the run early, they force Josh Hoover to get out there and really take some chances with the football and playing on the road and what in front of what I think is going to be an awesome crowd. He makes a couple turnovers and frees things up. Because while this Nebraska offense has been, you know, very successful so far, as Anthony Calandra and Dana Holgorsen have really found a good mesh point, I still don't think this defense is in a place at this point under Matt Rhule where they're going to be able to get stops consistently against Charlie Becker, against Nick Marsh, against like the talent level that you've got for this Indiana offense. So Josh Hoover is, to me, you take him out of the game. You hand the ball off. You run the ball effectively. You come up with the big throws on third down and red zone as you need them. But if the Hoosiers avoid turnovers, I don't think Nebraska is going to be able to get enough stops in that game.
2: Yeah, I'm not betting a home dog in that game. Tim, you know I love home dogs. I'm not betting against Kurt Cignetti. in that game in Nebraska. Laying 7 with Indiana would be the way I would have to go. Chip, there's so many games I wish we could talk about tonight. A bunch of games that I think are really intriguing this weekend. UCLA, Oregon's one of them. But I'm going to go to this one in Happy Valley because Matt Campbell's got a mess on his hands right now. And Lincoln Riley does too. He can't win a game away from home impressively. USC at Penn State. How about this? Nittany Lions, 1.5-point favorites. What do you think happens in that game? Night game in Happy Valley.
3: Anxiety game, right? I mean, like, loser hates life the most. Winner doesn't maybe even feel good, but for a moment. It is a little bit of some unstoppable force, immovable object in my eyes, fellas, when I look at Penn State's offense as it has been performing under Rocco Becht in recent weeks, going up against a USC defense that has been extremely friendly. I think that that is a position where you've got to look at Danton Lynn and the Penn State defensive coordinator, former USC offensive coordinator, defensive coordinator, and hope that he's got something, something queued up necessarily for Jaden Maiva. I'll give Penn State the slight edge at home, which would bring out all of the interesting conversations about Lincoln Riley. But ultimately, neither of those teams has lived up to expectations, and I don't expect either of these teams, winner or loser, to come out of this and really be able to make some noise. For Penn State, I don't think there's anything you can do to change the roster. For USC, you're just going to have to win some games to silence the critics, because right now with Lincoln Riley, the criticism is making a lot more noise than the praise.
1: 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Appreciate your insight.
3: Sounds good. Y'all be well.
1: There he is. Chip Patterson breaking it down for us. Get you updated on baseball and Monday Night Football next.
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1: Well, it's funny, Matt. For a moment, seemed like, look how smart we are. We should have played the under, 54.5. Well, just like that, you get a fumble, short yardage, get a fourth down penalty. We were talking to Chip, I believe, during that fourth down penalty against the Saints, which, judging by social media, was not a very good call.
2: I didn't think it was a good call. And by the way, that really turned around this game because it would have been 7-0 Falcons. Saints get a stop deep in their own territory, and you're still looking at a dead under game, I think, at that point. Instead, there's a defensive penalty, a flag. Falcons get the walk-in touchdown with Bijan Robinson, and before you know it, 21 points are on the board. That's how quickly these penalties can change a game, and this one, that was a game changer.
1: It was, and then the Saints go right down the field, got a big strike, and then into the end zone. So 14-7, our score right now, early second quarter, live total 58.5 in this one. So the total went as high, well, early on, after the Bijan Robinson touchdown, 54.5. Then it slowly started to lean down. I think I saw 45.5 out there at one point. When it looked like the Falcons would kick a field goal, they decided to go for it. And instead, now we're at 58.5. Touchdowns galore here the last couple of moments as we had a very quick drive just a moment ago. How about a three-play, 54-yard drive? The big play on that one, Tyler Shuck to Chris Olave for 44 yards. Alvin Kamara into the end zone. So 14-7, the score, live total. 58.5, and the Falcons a -240 favorite on the money line. Let's update you on the ALDS after shenanigans in the first inning in which an unearned run was scored, and the Yankees were fortunate, Matt, to only be down one run. I would say at this point they're still fortunate to only be down one run. Cam Schlittler has yet to have a clean inning tonight against these Tampa Bay Rays.
2: Yeah, I think Schlittler got a little bit rattled by the Yankees' poor defense in the first inning. When you got four defensive mistakes made behind you as a pitcher, you can't help but get frustrated by that. It's going to throw you off a little bit. I believe the leadoff batter has reached in all three innings for the Rays. There's a drive deep to right field. Are we going to have a tie game?
1: Ben Rice makes it 1-1. Somehow, some way, Matt, the New York Yankees are tied. They were not hitting Freddie Peralta for a lick, and now it is a 1-1 game. And, you know, I do wonder, thinking about Cam Schlittler, he knows his best stuff isn't there tonight, but he's pitched three innings. He's allowed one run. It was unearned. Does this kind of spark him a little bit? Does he go back out there for the bottom of the fourth? Now it's a tie ball game. First hit of the game by the New York Yankees. It's a Ben Rice solo homer, and we're tied at one here in Tampa.
2: Yeah, I feel like right now, if you're the Rays, you're saying the Yankees are who we thought they were. We let them off the hook.
1: Yankees are now the betting favorite at -129
2: with one hit
1: at DraftKings with one hit here tonight as Cody Bellinger now steps to the plate in this top of the fourth
2: there's
1: inning.
2: A part of you that feels like that the Rays have let a great opportunity slip through their fingers here. They should have had a much bigger lead. They should have been up probably 2-0, 3-0. And instead, they're in a tie game right now after the Ben Rice homer, and you feel like the momentum has shifted to the Yankees dugout here with that Ben Rice homer. I really feel like Rice deserved a little bit more merit in the MVP conversation too. Look what he did. Look what he did for the Yankees this season while Aaron Judge was out. He put up numbers very comparable to Yordan Alvarez, and other MVP contenders, and Ben Rice.
1: Junior Caminero.
2: Caminero for the Rays. Boy, ooh, there's a line drive base hit for Cody Bellinger. Back-to-back hits. They come in bunches for the Yankees. Got a leadoff single here for Bellinger after the leadoff homer by Ben Rice. Freddie Peralta's given up a couple of hits now. Now the Yankees got some life in that dugout over there. And this is a game they probably should be down a couple runs. So the Rays are going to regret not taking advantage of some opportunities here if they leave this inning trailing. That's a big hit for Cody Bellinger. Yeah. The Yankees had one hit in game one, and now they got back-to-back hits here in the fourth inning of game two.
1: Luis Garcia Jr. is going to pop out.
2: Yep.
1: So that'll be one out in the top of the fourth inning.
2: That's a very poor at-bat right there. An unproductive out by Garcia. Yankees loaded their lineup with left-handers tonight against right-handed Freddy Peralta. And Ben Rice and Cody Bellinger come through. The problem is the rest of the Yankees lineup doesn't have much punch to it, aside from those two guys. Falcons deep in Saints territory, Tim.
1: Drake London, big pickup there. Inside the 15-yard line, total back up to 58.5. Falcons minus 337 on the money line. Evan Abrams pointed this out. Man, wish I had known this trend. Hindsight's 20/20. Back to their old ways, as Evan Abrams points out. Saints, Matt, are now 1-20-4, straight up, 4-21 against the spread in the first quarter in the last 25 games. They were down 14-0 tonight after the first quarter.
2: Also noticed a trend yesterday. The Jaguars were 0-16 or something all time when the total was above 48. Did you see that?
1: I didn't see that. Well, they took care
2: of
1: business.
2: It's 1-16.
1: Yeah, I was going to say, they found a way. Jaguars, man. Man, you got to talk about the Jaguars being a pretty good football team, man.
2: Yeah, they were a little bit lucky yesterday, too. If you actually watch that game, look inside the box score, not that impressive. But the Jags did get the win in Cincinnati. I came away from that game more unimpressed with the Bengals. It feels like now you got Jamar Chase and T. Higgins injured, and Joe Burrow just doesn't look like he's got it. I think you got to be downgrading the Bengals right now. I was more disappointed in Cincinnati than anything.
1: Matt, looking elsewhere around the NFL, as we finish up week four tonight, as we get a screen pass inside the 5-yard line here for the Atlanta Falcons. Chiefs Raiders, I want to talk about this game here. we get a. Is that. Are you scoffing at the pop out to the right side of the infield?
2: Another weak at bat by the Yankees. Back to back weak at bats there, and the Yankees go out 1-1 lead, middle of the fourth.
1: So the Raiders and Chiefs.
2: 1-1 score, sorry. Yankees had a chance to take the lead there and did not do it. Go ahead.
1: Man, what an entertaining game between the Chiefs and the Raiders yesterday. It felt like at times, man, the Raiders are going to get it done, but. The end of the day, the Chiefs end up, well, let's get an update here as we get another touchdown, Matt. I said this game would be an easy over. Brian Robinson Jr. into the end zone. Total now 60.5 as the Atlanta Falcons punch one in there, and they are now minus 475 on the money line are the Atlanta Falcons.
2: Tim, I think this is without a doubt the Falcons have the best B. Robinson running back combination in the history of the NFL.
1: That is, they have quite the dynamic Burr Robinson duo. As Brian Robinson Jr. into the end zone there, 20-7, extra point pending. How about this? Let's talk Raiders Chiefs on the other side of the break. We got too much going on right now. Like telling you about Omaha Steaks, the proud sponsor of the Circa Friday Football Invitational. 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Live total 61.5. The Atlanta Falcons have touchdowns tonight from Bijan Robinson, and Brian Robinson. Right. So the Robinsons are finding the end zone. The lone touchdown for the Saints coming courtesy of Alvin Kamara. Update, hashtag Yankees update, from the Trop. 1-1 is the score. Yankees, slight favorites right now. One swing of the bat changed everything. Ben Rice, solo home run to right field. Bottom of the fourth inning we go. Rays and Yankees tied at 1. Live total, 5.5. Slightly juiced to the over at -$1.19.
2: I would not bet the Yankees right now. Schwitler's been a little bit shaky tonight. Defense, base running, always questionable. It just feels like the Rays are the better baseball team, doesn't it?
1: Feels like it, but they
2: fundamentally
1: should.
2: Sound.
1: But how did they not take advantage?
2: I know. That's the problem with making a live bet right now, which I don't want to, is because sometimes when you don't capitalize on these opportunities to blow the game open, it comes back to haunt you, and it feels like it might come back to haunt the Rays.
1: 1-1 is the score. Cam Schlittler, somehow, Matt, 53 pitches through three innings. I feel like he is, I wouldn't say labored, but it's been work. He was cruising against the Boston Red Sox. Here tonight, the Rays are making him work hard. The defense did not help him, as we discussed in the first inning. But we head to the bottom of the fourth. Right now for the Tampa Bay Rays, 8-9-1 due up for Tampa here in the bottom of the fourth inning. 1-1, Rays and Yankees, 21-7. High-scoring affair down at the Superdome. Falcons getting 3 rushing touchdowns so far tonight.
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21: And go behind the scenes to the making of Drumline. 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
1: 1-2-3 inning, Matt, from Cam Schlittler. So the Yankees give him a run, and he responds with a 1-2-3 inning. The

0: talk some shop with Al. So always great to see Al. Always great to eat Dom DeMarco's and check him out, 9785 West Charleston here in Las Vegas. Matt, we had a busy Sunday, as we always do. The dogs were barking, and maybe we'll see another dog bark if the Falcons, who closed as a dog, win here tonight. How about 7 outright wins for underdogs in week number 4?
1: This would be 7.
0: This would be the 7th.
1: Yeah. We'll call the Falcons a dog. They went off one.
0: One and a half, yeah.
1: Yeah. And started with the Browns. Home dogs on Thursday night, took down the Steelers, and it looked like the Eagles were going to get a win as a home dog yesterday, but fortunately the Rams put together a rally in the fourth quarter and a comeback win by the Rams 24-20 yesterday in Philly. It feels like that was an important win for the Super Bowl favorites. But the Rams lose that one, they would be 1-3. Be a lot of questions, a lot of doubts about that team after the first month, but that was, I thought that Matthew Stafford showed a lot yesterday in the fourth quarter in that comeback after he looked pretty ragged in the first half, and important win for the Rams, and they have a very big game coming up.
0: Well, Matt, how about an important win for the New England Patriots? The AFC champs a year ago after a loss a week ago, it was ugly, lose 35-6 to the Jags. People are complaining about Drake May, should he be benched, all of this. He comes out and he plays quite well. The incredible game-winning touchdown catch from Chisholm in the end zone, the one-handed catch. And Mike Vrabel, he was hearing the noise, and he was fired up after the game in the locker room, Matt.
2: I get a great view to watch you guys prepare. Okay, so all week when I tell you that you guys are the answer, okay, that we're back in a f-ing race, you are the answer.
3: Sir.
2: Okay, I couldn't be more proud to be your f-ing coach, to compete, to fight. Okay, we are going to fight until they cut our f-ing hands off.
3: Ooh.
2: Okay, I promise you, until they f-ing chop them off, we're going to f-ing fight and we're going to f-ing swing. Okay, so hear me out. Hear me out. Okay, when Mac went down. Hey, cheers, one clap.
0: Matt, I don't like the language that Mike Vrabel was using inside that locker room. There was a lot of adjectives that I would not agree with.
1: I was happy with it. Patriots were my top play in the NFL too. In week 4. And I thought that was handicapping 101. You're playing a good team off an embarrassing loss. And also, Drake May needed a bounce back type of performance, and I thought he was going to get it. He played well in Foxborough last year when the Patriots went there and beat the Bills.
0: 9.5-point dogs a year ago. 7-point dogs yesterday.
1: I was not surprised by that game at all. I thought the Patriots were going to win straight up. They took care of business. And that's one of the things you look for. Again, can't emphasize it enough. A good team off a bad loss or a good team off a bad season. And we're seeing this, the Kansas City Chiefs right now respond. A good team off a bad season. These are the types of things you have to look for as a handicapper. If you haven't caught on to those angles yet, Need to pay attention. Looks like we're going to have a double down the line.
0: Austin Wells.
1: By Wells. Stretch it to third. Come on.
0: Austin Wells, who, yes, got thrown out by a country mile.
1: I will say he's got
0: Saturday.
1: A couple of hits. There's been a lot of criticism of Wells, but he's got about half of the Yankees' hits in this series right now. But he does get a double there with 2 outs. And Yankees have not had a lot to brag about offensively, but Austin Wells with a couple of hits now. Anyway, going back to the Patriots. Here's another thing. When you're getting these superior defense as an underdog, you have to pay attention and respect that as well. Patriots ranked in the NFL's top 6 in scoring defense and yards allowed. The Buffalo Bills in the bottom third of the NFL, ranked right around 26th in scoring defense and yards allowed. And, Tim, anytime you get the better defense as an underdog, that underdog's off a bad loss, and it's a good team. That's got to be a play that fits your so-called system. Patriots were the play that jumped off the page to me last week, and I'm glad they took care of business. Drake May, 22 of 37, 269 yards, 3 touchdowns. Most importantly, only threw 1 pick, and only took 1 sack. He also ran for 54 yards, by the way, and the Patriots had 143 yards on the ground against that Buffalo defense. A lot of people get caught up and Josh Allen being the superstar and the big numbers that the Bills offense puts up. But Tim,

0: it's very important to recognize weak defenses and how those can be exploited. And the Bills have a weak defense. And that's a problem when you're going to talk about going forward with the Bills as a Super Bowl contender. And they will be. Of all the Super Bowl contenders we're going to be talking about this season, Buffalo might have the worst defense of all those. They do have Josh Allen, which is a wild card, but that defense is going to be a problem.
1: On that defense, C.J. Gardner-Johnson, and he was quite vocal post-game, Matt, and talking some smack after the Patriots won by three. All right, we do not have the sound there. He was not happy.
0: Sum it up. What did he say?
1: he was just calling Chisholm a practice squad player. I believe he called him an elevated player. So he was not too pleased and believed it was more fluky than anything, man, for the Bills to lose that game to the Patriots.
0: Bills are going to have to win a lot of shootouts. This Buffalo defense is not going to hold down too many opposing offenses. And that's the sad truth. If you're a Bills fan, hopefully you're not too much of a homer to recognize that. Even if you're a Bills cheerleader, you have to recognize that defense is going to be a problem. You're going to have to outscore teams. And Drake May made that defense look bad. And Drake May went into that game with one TD pass and six picks on the season. And he lit up the Buffalo defense.
1: And lost his one of his go-to receivers, yeah. Mac Hollins. Yeah. By the way, the count is 1-2 on Ryan McMahon. Freddie Peralta has the fans on their feet right now down at the Trop. 1-1 is the score, man, on second for the New York Yankees. 21-7, Matt. 3 minutes to go in the second quarter. Falcons leading by two touchdowns and threatening yet again. The Falcons offense has been humming here tonight against the New Orleans Saints. The Falcons, tell you what, Matt, what number did you get on them to win the division?
0: Plus 450.
1: Didn't get off to a great start, but no. Right now, this offense with Penix back has been looking pretty sharp. They have some great playmakers, but looks like they're going to kick a field goal here. And now Freddie Peralta has got a full count, Matt, against Ryan McMahon with Ben Rice on deck. As someone who has a first five under bet, I would really like Freddie Peralta to get this out. I do not want Ben Rice.
0: First of all, if you're Peralta, you've got to challenge Ryan McMahon here because you can't walk the number nine hitter with Ben Rice on deck. If Ryan McMahon beats you, that's fine, but he's probably not going to beat you. He's not much of a hitter. I think, what did McMahon bat this season? 190? I'll have to double-check that. Ryan McMahon is in there for his defense, ironically, and he made a defensive blunder.
1: Oh, my gosh.
0: Yeah, Peralta throws it nowhere close to the strike zone. High ball four. How do you walk McMahon when you got Ben Rice on deck? That's pathetic.
1: And that's going to do it. Kevin Cash is going to pull Freddie Peralta up 0-2.
0: Well, he was coasting, too, through the first three innings of this game.
1: Yeah, Freddie Peralta runs out of gas. He lost him there. Man, you cannot. With Ben Rice on deck, the hottest hitter on the Yankees roster, already a home run today. You're facing the nine-hole hitter. You're up 0-2 on him, and you lose him. So Freddie Peralta's night over, Cam Boozer coming in to pitch here for the Rays. As now the sweat's starting a little bit for me on this first five under. Total right now still 5.5 juiced under at minus $1.47 for the full game. But right now the Yankees, this is really their best opportunity all game long, Matt, as they hit a solo home run. Now you got men on first and second, two outs, and Ben Rice stepping to the plate.
0: Yeah, Ryan McMahon actually got his batting average up to about 210 late in the season. He was batting the 100s most of the way, but he did get a little hotter late in the season. Austin Wells was batting 186 after the regular season, and a couple of hits for the Yankees so far in the first two games against the Rays.
1: Big moment down in Tampa as new pitcher coming in. Yankees got men on first and second. Yankees $1.22 favorite. Falcons just made a field goal to up their lead to 24-7. They're now minus 790 on the money line.
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1: Cam Boeser in the game right now for the Tampa Bay Rays facing Cody Bellinger. It is now an 0-2 count with the bases loaded. Boeser came in, walked Ben Rice to load the bases. Freddy Peralta exits after 4 2/3. How about this? Our buddy who always wants the Guardians updates, Sybil Pink, said he was on the other side of the coin on the situation. He had Freddy Peralta under 14.5 outs. Easy cash for him right there. And now Cody Bellinger, deep fly to center. Is it going to be a grand slam or a long out? And it is a long fly out to center field. Ooh, man. The hearts of the Rays fans sunk a little bit there, but it is just caught at the base of the wall. And we head to the bottom of the fifth inning. Whew.
0: Yeah, I could kind of tell by Cody Bellinger's expression. Yeah, the way he reacted when he hit it, he probably knew it was going to be caught, but it was about one step from the wall in center. Just not quite enough. Warning track power. Yankees, big opportunity there, gets away. That base is loaded, but they come up empty. 1-1. I feel like both teams have blown a lot of opportunities here. You've got first five under. I got the game under. We're lucky this is a 1-1 game right now.
1: Nah, there's no doubt. And I was just about to say that Yankee fans, that was really your first opportunity to strike and to maybe crack things open a little bit. Think about how many missed opportunities the Rays had early on against Cam Schlittler. And Cam Schlittler got a lot of rest there. Is that going to be a good or a bad thing? As he was sitting in the dugout, 62 pitches for Schlittler as he comes back out. He has not allowed an earned run. It was a disaster of defense in the opening inning there by the Yankees. And yet, only one run came in. Three errors, almost four. But it was just one run that was scored. All right, 24-7, Matt. Under 2 minutes to go in the first half. It has been all Falcons here tonight. How about the night so far for Drake London? 3 catches, 76 yards. And Bijan Robinson, 12 carries, 103 yards, 2 touchdowns, including a 59-yarder to score the game's first touchdowns. If you played B. Robinson over 2.5 touchdowns, you have it, because Brian Robinson also scored a touchdown tonight.
0: Yep. So the sharp money on the Falcons looks like it was on the right side so far. Now, we got a long way to go. But, again, if you bet that, you got a big middle opportunity for you if you want to play it and believe the Saints are going to make a comeback. Tyler Shuck with a pass that was way off target there. He tripped when he was coming out of the pocket, just kind of threw the ball away. 3rd and 9. Last thing the Saints want to do here is give the ball right back to the Falcons before the half.
1: You know, Matt, I do have a bet on the Saints, or excuse me, on the Falcons. We talked about it. A little pizza bet on the Falcons at even money on the money line. I don't know if I'm ready to jump in on the Saints to try to middle it yet, because this offense has looked a little bit shaky for the most part tonight, and I have not seen much inspiration from this Saints defense to slow down the Falcons so far this evening. There's going to come a point in time where I should look at middling it. But as of right now, I don't know if I'm ready to do that. And as I say that, Chris Olave wide open for a first down.
0: The time would have been now.
1: Yeah, it just went from 11.5 down to 9.5 after that third down conversion.
0: I mean, you got a pretty big middle there on a home team like the Saints. They're not going to quit tonight.
1: No. Big night, 20th anniversary of the reopening.
0: I think this is going to be a one-score game. I really don't think the Saints are going to get blown out in the second half, but we'll see. 24-7 right now. They got to get points on the board here to kind of feel like they're back in the game.
1: You know, Matt, tomorrow we could talk more about the playoff action tomorrow as we get back to the National League tomorrow as Tyler Shuck is sacked at midfield.
0: Young quarterback, you have to have a better feel in the pocket than one Shuck's got. I've noticed here the last couple weeks that he doesn't have great pocket presence. When he's got pressure coming from behind, he doesn't sense it. And Tim, right there, you have to know that you got a blitzer coming from the blind side. You got to adjust your coverages. Those are things, mistakes that a young quarterback makes, and I've seen him make a lot of those here in the first 3 or 4 weeks of the season. Now he completes a pass there, and we're going to have another critical third down for the Saints.
1: So the Falcons called timeout here?
0: The Falcons should be calling timeout, but they're not. They're going to let the clock run down. When you got a 3rd and 11 situation here, as the Falcons, you got to call timeout and force the Saints to pick up that 3rd and 11. They're not going to do it. The Saints quick snap for some reason, and Shuck is going to throw downfield off target. And what do you? Oh boy, why did the Falcons not call timeout? They would have about 1:05 on the clock right now and be getting the ball back.
1: Yep. And now, I assume, are you going to get a field goal attempt here? No, probably not. You're probably going to get a punt.
0: This is going to be about a 60-yard field goal attempt if they tried it. Now, in the dome, you could actually do it. Looks like the Rays got another leadoff hit against Cam Schlittler. Is that three out of Is that four out of five innings or all five innings that the Rays have had the leadoff runner on against Switzerland?
1: Four out of five innings. Yeah. Four out of five innings. So they're seeing them pretty well tonight. Now, it hasn't turned into a ton, but a leadoff single here for the Tampa Bay Rays. We'll get a punt. It looks like they're going to take a delay of game and push it back just a little bit. So 24-7, 49 seconds to go. Live number 12.5 right now in favor of the Atlanta Falcons. Cam Schlittler on the hill, and he's going to give up another hit, Matt, and now the sweat is on even more. Is this going to score a run? No. And it is not. So you're going to get men on second and third. No outs, bottom of the fifth inning. Man, this, once again, I don't know if I'm going to get home on the under 3.5. I don't think I deserve it if it does come home. This is not, this has been a game in which the Rays have seen Schlittler well, have had their opportunities, and now Caminero doubled to right center field.
0: That's a poor pitch. He just piped a fastball. The Caminero, he got to throw a better pitch than that. Schlittler throws him basically a 98-mile-an-hour fastball right down the middle, and Caminero does what an MVP candidate should. He turns it around, double in the gap, runners on second and third, no outs. And if Schlittler can get out of this, allowing just one run, that'd be huge. Yankees going to play the infield in. This is where Schlittler needs a strikeout.
1: Big time.
0: Really needs a strikeout right here if he's going to hope to get out of this mess.
1: Looks like a first half winner for Dave Ross, who gave out Falcons plus a half in the first half. You could have checked out all our plays over at vsin.com/picks, and you can become a VSIN Pro subscriber for as little as $9.99 to check out all of our plays, written content, including Matt's columns each and every week. We got a weak grounder. They are going to score a run here. So now the sweat is seriously on, Matt, as that was good base running. Gets the run home, and now Junior Caminero goes to third. So does get an out, RBI ground out, 2-1. Rays take the lead in the bottom of the fifth. So if you had Rays first five, that is a winner. And if you had first five under 3.5, you are sweating.
0: Yeah, it's Rays running on contact right there, and a weak, soft contact, a bouncer to second base, and that's an easy run for the Rays. You got to take the out at first. I really thought Jazz Chisholm
1: might
0: I thought
1: he was going to go home.
0: Yeah, I thought he was going to make a bad decision, throw home, not get the runner there, and then the whole game could explode on the Yankees. Schlittler has not had strikeout stuff tonight.
1: How many strikeouts does he have?
0: I'm not sure he has
1: two.
0: One. He's only got two?
1: Wow.
0: I don't recall seeing – yeah, I do recall seeing one, but who we got? This is not Boone going to
1: No, it's not. I believe the pitching coach coming out. Maybe talk some strategy right now as Hedrick is up in the bullpen right now. Bottom of the fifth inning, man on third, one out. Massive spot in this game to try to limit the damage as a RBI weak grounder to the right side of the infield. Good base running by the Rays going on contact on that weak ground hit grounder. And now you got a 2-1 game, Matt. Live number, total, 6.5. Money line for the Rays is -354. Right,
0: I think that's justified. I was going to say, I thought the Rays should be a $3 or $4 favorite at this point. Because you got a runner on third, you're up 2-1, you got one out. It's almost like you can assume they got a 50% chance or so here to score this runner from third. Just need a sack fly or you get a ground ball in the right spot, you're probably going to score the run against this poor Yankees defensive infield. Cam Schlittler's got to get a strikeout here if he wants to get out of trouble, and he throws a first pitch ball low in the zone. He does not have his best stuff tonight, but Tim, I think some of that might have to do with the fact that the Yankees made four defensive blunders behind him in the first inning, and as a pitcher, that frustrates you. It rattles you, and maybe that's part of the reason Schlittler has not been that sharp tonight. We'll see what he can do here, but he gets a
1: big spot against Chandler Simpson.
0: He's at 72 pitches right now.
1: Halftime in New Orleans, Kevin Stefanski and the Atlanta Falcons have a 24-7 lead right now as they head to the locker room, and they are a 12.5-point favorite on the live line. Cam Schlittler facing a massive, massive jam, and it is a 1-2 count against Chandler Simpson. Can Cam Schlittler get a big strikeout and somehow, some way Get me under 3.5 in the first five. We'll find out on the other side of the break. That's Matt Humans. I'm Tim Murray. Ooh, it is VSiN Primetime. Austin Wells got one off the hand, it looked like.
0: Thigh.
1: Oof. That is going to doesn't feel good.
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25: You guys just didn't want it bad enough. 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What were you doing out there? You got to hustle. You could have made that play if you'd been open.
26: On the car ride home after the game, when you think you're helping by telling me what I did wrong and what I need to work on, all I hear is that I'm not good enough, that I'm supposed to be perfect, that it's not okay to lose. On the car ride home, all I need to hear is how much you love me and enjoy watching me play, that my worth isn't determined by my performance, that even on my worst day, I am worthy, that you see me learning, growing, and doing my best, and that is enough.
27: Knock, knock, Capital One Bank guy.
28: Wow, Charles Barkley?
27: 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Can I borrow some Wi-Fi?
28: Sure, Chuck. 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Open 7 days a week.
27: Oh, can I use your ATM? 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
14: And hi again, everyone. 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We'll host Maryland on Saturday, 4:15 kick at Ohio Stadium. Plenty of Buckeye and college football talk the next 2 hours with former OSU All-American, NFL All-Pro Jim Lachey. Welcome back home.
0: Great to be with you guys again.
14: Hall of Fame broadcaster, longtime voice of the Buckeyes, Paul Keyes.
0: If I was any better, I'd be Skip Mossick.
14: There you go. Set your sights higher. Coach Ryan Day will join us. Speaking of which, Coach Ryan Day will join us in about a half hour. Ohio State, Paul, was really methodical about how they took care of business Saturday. We knew they probably weren't going to run away with things, but just kept grinding, you know, scoring a touchdown in each quarter. What was the thing that impressed you the most from their performance?
0: Probably, and this will sound crazy, Skip, because of all of the Jeremiah Smith talk, but the way they were able to kind of churn things out on the ground, the way they were able to physically assert the running game, manipulate the clock, especially toward the end of the game, that was maybe the most impressive thing.
14: Jim?
0: I think for me, it was going in there, there was concerns about the rush defense after what Illinois ran for 199 yards. Very impressed with Ohio State's defense, defensive front, you know, limiting Iowa to just 39 yards, 1.9 per carry. You're going to win a lot of games, especially if you're playing teams like Iowa, if you can shut down the rushing attack. I was surprised that Iowa came out in their first quarter, had 11 passes and six runs. I thought they would come out trying to run the ball a little bit, trying to build off what, you know, Illinois had success against Ohio State, but they came out throwing the football and Ohio State got it done. But great way to stop when the second play of the game, you get a strip sack and you get to take it in.
14: Who's going to go there actually next? You know, Iowa's a good team. They weren't going to give you anything. That being said, how big was Kenyatta Jackson's strip and the cause fumble in the opening series to set the stage to allow Ohio State to grab that early touchdown?
0: Well, if not mistaken, that was only the second turnover that Iowa had committed all year. Yeah. So that was huge. Plus the fact that you're in plus territory and they're able to go right away. You know, Jim talks a lot about how when there's a turnover, coaches like to go for the strike, go for the jugular, and they were able to do that with a pass to McCune.
16: Yeah, a good thing by Christian Allegro, too, to be there to recover it. You know, guys around the ball, so that was very good awareness by number 14, Christian Allegro, and right, they were able to kind of pounce on that, get in the plus of the turnover margin, and, you know, like you said, put it in the end zone, and good to see Devin McCune getting back in the end zone.
14: Jim, only you can speak of this. So you brought up Allegro. What's the deal with the helmet coming off all the time? I'm serious.
16: It's back-to-back games that thing's come off.
14: Is it not strapped tight enough?
16: Check his buckles, you know, maybe new buckles, haircut, I don't know. I mean,
0: Brill cream?
16: Yeah, there's three or four options, right? I mean, get the old tape and tape it around. I don't know, but it does come off. Sometimes you get a hand underneath your face mask, but usually the refs see that too and would call that. So it has been alarming that it's come off as much as it has.
14: Still some things to clean up moving forward. Would penalties be at the top of the list?
1: Yes, nine
14: of them on Saturday.
1: Absolutely, and it seemed as though they were coming in rapid succession for a while there. But, you know, Coach Day mentioned it right after the game. That is probably the biggest concern.
16: A couple false starts, at least three maybe. I know Gabe Van Zuckel had two. Austin Sarrafield had one. Sometimes on a loud stadium, you understand that, but I don't understand it for a guard. I think for a tackle, yeah, because, you know, but a guard, you can just peek
14: right
16: in
14: there.
16: And
14: right,
16: the ball, just look
14: right
16: at
14: there.
16: The ball, you know, don't move until it moves. I mean, but in the crowd noise, sometimes you can lose focus a little bit. And you know, really for him, this was his first road start. You know, when you go back to Texas, Phillip Daniels was starting to right tackle and Austin Sarrafield was starting over there at right guard. So, you know, he'll learn from it and a good learning lesson for number 58.
14: Saturday, Ohio State will host Maryland. We'll be on the air with the AEP Energy Buckeye pregame show from Ohio Stadium beginning at 2:30 p.m. Also, to no one's surprise, kickoff time was announced for next week's showdown at Indiana. 12 noon kick will be on the air from Bloomington next week beginning at 10:30 a.m. Coming up is Jeremiah Smith, now the front runner for the Heisman Trophy. And could Maryland be a trap game? That and more in our 60-second timeout as the Buckeye Roundtable show continues.
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1: Let's start with the guy. Another special game from Jeremiah Smith Saturday. 11 catches, 206 yards, and a pair of touchdowns as the Ohio State receiving records continue to fall. If he's not the front runner for the Heisman Trophy so far, who is?
2: Yes. Nobody.
1: Who would be second?
2: Who would be second?
3: I think Menza.
2: Yeah, Darian Menza, maybe. But what Jeremiah is doing, he continues to do. I mean, it's not anything new. Well, let me start over again. We're used to seeing him make tough catches. But there was a couple of them last Saturday at Iowa that just, how did he catch that ball? The one at the middle of the field where he had two or three Hawkeyes around him. He just continues to amaze you. You know he's going to get it. You know that other people can take advantage of it, but he just continues to amaze you with the things that he does.
3: Especially if Julian sees other open guys and says, I don't care. I'm throwing it to number four. You know, and just boom, drill it in there and let him go up and make a play. But, Paul, we've seen all these guys skip, all these guys that he has passed up in this record book, you know, for Ohio State. And from what he's doing right now, and it is a combination. You got to have a quarterback, right? You got to have somebody can deliver to you, and he's got that in Julian, and you got to be able to go out there and make plays. But I think his, obviously, his footwork, his route running, his size, his hands, his ability to get the rack yardage, you know, run after catch, he's been very, very impressive all year long. And you know, no one expected him to have, you know, four touchdowns last week and come back and another two touchdowns, 23 catches in two games, 425 yards in the last two games. Mm-hmm. Unheard of numbers. I mean, these are career years. He's the only guy in Ohio State history that's had back-to-back 200 games with multiple touchdowns. So I know some people in this room that have votes, and, you know, we're not supposed to give out who we're voting for, but I know where I'm leaning.
1: We touched on it before the game as well, but the importance of getting Devin McEwen involved, you know, especially early, getting that game's first touchdown.
2: I no question that has been a big thing, and if others can do it as well. You've seen certainly where, you know, Nate Roberts has come up with some clutch catches as of late. And the other thing this may do is open up more opportunities for backs catching balls coming out of the backfield.
3: Yeah, and, you know, obviously you've seen Devin, you know, take it, four catches for 80 yards. That's a really good day for a lot of guys, not named Jeremiah Smith. So it was good to see, you know, Devin do it. And then the ability to get in the end zone there early on, I think that was great. Brandon Ennis stepping up, making a couple catches in that ball game. You know, we talked about it, you know, on radio Saturday, but Nate Roberts' ability to catch passes for first downs has been very impressive all year long. And there's going to be other guys that are going to continue to step up as this year goes. But, you know, right now, Jeremiah's getting 15 targets. He's catching 11 of them. And it's almost, you know, when he misses one, you're like, golly, what went wrong there? it just doesn't happen.
1: Yeah.
3: But you got to have two or three guys. And you know, Julian's going to go to who is hot. And, you know, they're doing a good job of mixing things up. You know, the coverages, they kind of got, you know, Jeremiah in the stack situation, one of those routes where, you know, they got the matchup they wanted because of the way they positioned him at the line of scrimmage.
1: All right, OSU running game. Buckeyes rushed for 160 against a strong defense that had been pretty stout against the run. I hate asking about effort because it's impossible to quantify how hard someone's trying, but did it appear that all of Ohio State's running backs had a little more power in their stride, so to speak, against Iowa?
2: No question, Skip. And their head coach had kind of put a challenge out to them the week before against Illinois, and that continued into this game. In particular, Jacoby Jackson, the way he ran, the way he started the game at tailback. You know, so we still haven't seen any of those big explosive breakaway runs, but you're seeing the 2 and 3 yard run turn into the 5, 6, 7 yard run. So there's signs that it's coming.
3: No, I think they're running really strong right now. And, you know, people ask, well, who's the number one guy? Who cares, right?
4: Doesn't matter.
3: You're going to see both these guys. You know, Jacoby started, but Bo had, you know, a few more carries, two more carries. He had 16 and Jacoby had 14. And then Isaiah West, I think, is a good change up, too, to bring in there. So I trust Carlos Lachman. You know, what he's doing with that group, and he has a good group of guys right now that he can keep fresh now. You know, once we get to that Indiana game, they might narrow it down a little bit because, maybe. You know, it's a big-time game, but you got to go with what's working for you, and all three of those backs have done, I think, a good job and are improving each and every week.
1: All right, OSU defense is next. Held Iowa to 238 and just the one touchdown. Far from perfect, but still got some big stops when they needed to. Biggest improvement both of you saw from the Illinois game to this one a week later?
2: The run defense, no question. The run defense, and especially when you consider that, if not mistaken, I think Iowa had 4 100-yard rushing performances from their trio of backs. So certainly the run defense was better.
3: To me, 3 defensive linemen really stood out. I thought Quay Rousseau had his best game as a Buckeye, you know, getting his legs underneath him a little bit, in shape now, you know, after missing some time in training camp. So I think he's starting to take that next step, which is good. Kenyatta Jackson has been probably as steady as any, you know, lineman that we've had all year long. He's every game he's come out there and played hard. That's got to continue being a captain, you know, of the defense and a, you know, leader on that defensive line. And I thought Edric Houston probably had his best game that I've seen out of a defensive tackle, you know, for here this year for him. So, again, he's got to continue to improve against a really quality offensive line, you know, that Iowa had. So I thought that all those guys stepped up, accepted the challenge. Last week they talked about, hey, we gave up way too much yards on the rush. They had to go out and correct it, and they did.
1: Rate the opponents. How good is Iowa, and how do you see them finishing the rest of the year?
2: I think Iowa is good. They are an improved project on offense, and we've talked about that over the years because they were really held back by the lack of play at quarterback position. Hank Brown has shown that he can be a difference maker. Maybe not this past Saturday, but in other games. Certainly, we talked about what they've done at the running back. Jim, you mentioned their potential strengths on the offensive line. You've seen what they can do at the wide receiver spot. And defensively, now, late in the game, they had defensive backs get hurt. They were without one of them to start the game. But defensively and special teams is where Iowa has always been good, and seemingly that can make a difference during the year.
3: No, I think this is what they're going to find out. They're getting in the meat of the Big Ten schedule. They took care of Michigan, you know, 1 by 1 point, and all the good things kind of lined up for them to get that victory. But, you know, lost to Ohio State, put up 30 points against a Phil Parker defense in Iowa. You know, it didn't happen very often, so they got some things they got to work out on that side of the ball. You'll find out a lot about them Friday night at Washington because Washington's going to be hungry. And then the following week, they got Minnesota. So the next couple of weeks, we'll find out. And if they can take care of those two opponents, you know, they'll have a chance to win every game on out because they don't have an Oregon or Indiana left on the schedule.
1: All right, real quickly to wrap this this segment up, Maryland this week, 2-3 overall, 0-2 in the Big Ten. Could this be a possible trap game, knowing what lies ahead next week with the huge win at Indiana?
2: I understand why you say that, but have you watched Maryland play this year? They are, as the Baltimore Sun had in one of their articles today, it's the same old Maryland. Even though they, and we'll talk about them in the next segment with Nebraska, they had a lead but let it get away. This seems to be the continual downward slide of Maryland once they enter conference play. What, they haven't won a conference game in maybe more than a year.
3: Lost 18 of their last 20 for sure. Okay. So, yeah, it's been a while. Malik Washington, I don't know if he's improved a lot from where he was a year ago. I think he caught some people off guard. Now they understand what he wants to do. And they play a lot of tempo. They're going to try to play fast. So Ohio State's going to have to be prepared for that. I don't think so, Skip. You got a lot of seniors on this team. You know, we talked about the captains. This is where they have to step up and provide leadership going into a game like this. You got to go out there and take care of business, especially at home.
1: Well, speaking of what's coming with Maryland and Indiana the next 2 weeks, we'll see how they and everyone else around the conference fared in our Big Ten breakdown. That is next as the Buckeye Roundtable show continues.
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21: First and 10 at the plus 19. Three receivers left for Calandria. Claps twice, hands off McLean Nelson. Surfs right. Stiff arms of man. 15. Stays on his feet. 10. 5. Is he in? He is. Touchdown. Huskers. 19 yards. McLean Nelson. And those balloons soar into the Lincoln afternoon sky.
1: Kyle Crooks, Husker Network. Maryland led this game after a quarter, but Nebraska, still unbeaten, by the way, beats the Terps 48-23.
2: Well, they take advantage of the turnovers they got, and we were talking about Maryland early, but Malik Washington in his last two games has thrown six interceptions, three of which have been returned for touchdowns. But Anthony Calandria, the quarterback, fine for Maryland, getting him out from the Vegas Running Rebels, both in the air and on the ground, he's proven to be a major threat.
3: Nebraska scored at least 30 points in every game this year, which is the first time they've done that in a long time. Maryland, I think they're 1 of 14 on third downs, 2 for 30 the last two games on third down conversions. You're not going to win many games if you can't convert on third down.
1: We'll find out about Nebraska Saturday as they host Indiana. And speaking of which, Saturday the Hoosiers were at Rutgers.
7: Becker lines up as the slot receiver to the near side. Here's the snap. Hoover looks. Fires to the end zone. He's got Marsh. He made the catch. And it's a touchdown.
1: Don Fisher on Learfield. Rutgers no match for the Hoosiers. IU rolls 47-15.
2: And it seemed like every 10 minutes Rutgers was losing a player due to injury. Meanwhile, Indiana getting Turbo Richard back at running the football has helped. And they're developing other receiving threats other than Marsh and Becker. So that's kind of making them even more dangerous.
3: Indiana had two backs over 100. You know, Richards had 200, two receivers over 100. So they're throwing that at you a lot of different ways right now. They're clicking on all cylinders. And even Coach Cignetti was still upset because they gave up points there at the end of the game to Rutgers.
1: What, again, their schedule is what it is, but what's been the most impressive thing that they've shown you with especially the newer guys that weren't part of the national championship team a year ago?
3: To me, it's the quarterback, Josh Hoover. I think, you know, obviously when you're losing, you know, Fernando, you knew that you had to step up at that quarterback position when you have the Heisman Award winner. But I think Hoover's come in there, and again, their offensive line's been very, very good. I have a lot of respect for Bob Bostad, their offensive line coach there. I think he's developed this group, and he's got these guys playing with great technique and great fire.
1: There were a couple of surprises in the Big Ten to Minneapolis, where Minnesota hosted Michigan for the Little Brown Jug.
21: Here is Lindsey rolling right, throws Taylor, touchdown!
1: Mike Grimm on Learfield. Minnesota beats Michigan 2014.
2: But you know what has really helped Minnesota win their last two games, this one and the one at Washington? Their defense, the way they're playing defensively. And we mentioned it Saturday. This is the first time they've won that game in the Twin Cities since 1977 when Cal Stoll was the head coach at Minnesota.
3: Best day of PJ's life. PJ Flex left, yeah, other than being married and having his kids. So, you know how pumped up he was this, for this game. But Michigan, obviously the interceptions that Underwood had and not having the ability to consistently run the football, which, you know, after what they were doing last year, and you can't compare years, it's a different year. But not having the ability this year to run the football effectively is, is hurting them. Their defense still playing pretty good football, but they're going to have to start finding ways to score, I guess.
1: How big were Paul Keel's platform shoes in 1977?
2: That was about a year before they got big.
3: Had the fro gone and the platform shoes.
2: Maybe a little bit later.
1: A lot of rug and a lot of chains up front.
3: Corduroy pants and a vest.
1: Another surprise was in Champaign, where Illinois hosted Purdue.
8: Again, it's going to be a direct snap to Antonio Harris. Again, they bring Townsend in motion, and there's another straight ahead run. Harris driving to the goal line. Is he in? Yes! Touchdown, Boilermakers! Antonio Harris rams it in from the one, and Purdue with 4:29 to play takes a 22-10 lead.
1: Tim Newton on Learfield. Purdue, a big road win at Illinois, 24-17.
2: This was very surprising, and not only what Antonio Harris did, but Ryan Brown hurting them throwing and running the football, running with a two-point conversion that he ran for. So this was a little bit of a head-scratcher for Illinois, especially coming off the loss here in Columbus the week before.
3: And they lost Khalil Valentine for the year.
2: Oh.
3: The running back. So they still got Laffery, and you know, I think Thomas will have to step up a little bit there, but to lose him was tough. Colin Dixon for Illinois had 10 catches in that game. Obviously they fired a coordinator before this game, but it was the first win in 19 games. They lost 19 straight Big Ten games until they beat Illinois. So happy for Purdue and obviously Barry Odom to get over that hump.
1: Is Purdue better? Or was Illinois just awful?
2: I think it's hard to tell based on because they got handled easily by Notre Dame, which is going to happen to other people. Hard to tell.
3: That game was at Illinois.
2: At Illinois.
3: Right, which is surprising.
1: Friday night in Evanston, Northwestern welcomed in Penn State.
10: Sawchuk and Komalafe both in the backfield. Childs under center on second and goal. Aiden Childs sneaking for it off the left side. Into the end zone. Touchdown. Aiden Childs with the first touchdown in the new Ryan Field. And the Wildcats, with some history, extend the lead here in the first quarter.
1: Dave Ennett, Northwestern Radio. Wildcats big over Penn State, 34-13.
2: Caleb Komalafe with a career-high rushing number, but You know, the interesting part, reading between the lines, some of the quotes by Penn State's coach, he kind of called his team without calling them soft. He called them soft.
3: It was impressive. I mean, running 413 yards in that game. The wing tee, Paul.
2: I mean, I know, that was
3: back, so that was cool to see. But you look at, they can't stop the run, Penn State, and they ran for 48 yards in that ball game. So, I mean, if you can't run and you can't stop the run, it's going to be a long day.
1: To the Coliseum next, where USC hosted Washington.
4: Motion away. DeMond wants to throw. Looking. Pressured. Rolls. Buying time. Fakes. Gets hit. Ball is loose. Picked up by the Trojan, Jakeem Stewart. Returning to the 30. Down to the 20. He is hit from behind and tackled into the end zone for a touchdown.

0: attendance was not very good at Camp Randall on Saturday. It was kind of interesting to see.
1: Kind of surprising after the win.
0: Yeah.
2: Was there a cheese festival going on or something?
0: No, it was an early start. But
1: maybe it was harvest time.
0: You look at the standings right now, and you have Michigan, you have Penn State, you have Illinois, all at 0-2. And it's like, okay.
2: Wow.
0: So yeah. Would not have thought that beginning of the season. Indiana at Nebraska this week. Is a big UCLA at Oregon. UCLA, the other unbeaten right now, still in the Big Ten.
2: Yeah, playing with a lot of excitement.
1: Friday, UCLA is playing very well.
0: They are. Friday, Iowa will be at Washington. Obviously, a quick turnaround for the Hawkeyes having to go out west. Washington was on the road as well, but in L.A. as opposed to being here in the Midwest.
2: Yeah, and it'd be interesting to see with the way, and we talked about Devon Williams forcing things at the quarterback spot. If Iowa's defense, which is 10th best in the nation, going into last week if they get after him.
0: Of course, Ohio State will host Maryland. 4:15 will be kickoff. Our pregame coverage from Ohio Stadium will begin at 2:30 p.m. Ohio State coach Ryan Day expected to join us next as tonight's Buckeye Roundtable show continues.
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3: Buckeyes take care of Iowa on Saturday. They will host Maryland coming up this week. We'll be on air from Ohio Stadium beginning at 2:30 p.m. Joined for a few minutes now by Ohio State coach Ryan Day. His comments are presented by Kroger. And coach, congrats on the big win on the road. I'm sure the guys will ask you about Jeremiah Smith in a moment, but wanted to start with your running backs. You know, not that they weren't before, but boy, they appear to be running with a little bit more purpose on Saturday. I guess, were they? I mean, 160 on the ground is nearly double what Iowa had been allowing.
4: Well, I think both of them were able to get into a rhythm, and I think that's part of how I think Arthur called the game. You know, hard to get the running game going. You know, you really got to give it some at-bats and let it take effect. And I think a big part of that was being able to convert on third down, be able to keep some of that run game going. But you know, I thought the offensive line and tight ends really did a great job the entire day of getting them to the second level. And, you know, if you look at sort of the statistics on, you know, first contact and then who made contact. I mean, a lot of times it was safeties and cornerbacks. And so that's a tribute to the offensive line, the tight ends and the receivers. But that being said, I think you saw some real physical running, you know, especially that second to last drive there. And then obviously the one to finish the game, you know, guys are getting vertical, finishing through contact, which is what we're looking for.
5: Coach, there were concerns after Illinois about the rush defense. But I thought you guys came out of that game with a great game plan, and you could see the effort. I thought the defensive line had probably one of their better games playing against the run. What'd you see on film?
4: Yeah, same thing. A lot of knockback, a lot of effort. Better job with their hands. I think Quay Russo, you know, played his best game by far. Edric as well. Kenyatta had a huge play to start the game. So overall, you know, Jason Moore really knocked back the line of scrimmage. So it was a good group effort. John Walker had a huge play to, you know, hurry the quarterback and create the INT. But yeah, I mean, when you go against Iowa and you hold them to under 40 yards rushing, you know, a big part of that obviously is going to be the defensive line. So a big step for them, but now, you know, we got to keep it going a little bit. We talked about building some momentum, and I think that group felt like coming out of the game, they have momentum now.
6: In advance of questions about your top-notch wide receiver, how about the sharpness of Julian Sain in that game?
4: Julian, he really had some really good plays, got into a rhythm early on, had the touchdown pass to Devin, but the protection there was really good. We were able to get Devin isolated on the Sam linebacker, and then same thing, you know, came right out of the gate in the second drive and had some really good completions, got yourself into a rhythm. And then as the day went on, I thought he was good on third down, did a good job of pushing the ball down the field. And then obviously the 2-minute drill to end the half was really key.
5: Coach, five games in a row, you scored on that 2 minutes before the half scenario. Thoughts that maybe just, hey, let's go out and, again, we used to call it red ball, taking that, you know, your 2-minute offense and just, you know, using it halfway through the first quarter, halfway through the third quarter, just to kind of change the pace, the tempo. Have you guys thought or maybe like, hey, this is working so good, let's don't wait till 2 minutes before half?
4: No, I think it's you know, worth it if we need to change the tempo for sure, you know, and we'll look into it. I think when you're dealing with a 2-minute drill, there's a lot that goes into play, you know, the style of defense that you're playing, which I thought we did a nice job of mixing the run and the pass during that drive. But no, it's been good for us. And I think, you know, if we're looking to change the pace, it could be something that we could go to, you know, to move the ball. But, you know, I was very, you know, encouraged with the balance that we had. You know, we did mix in some tempos. We were in and out of different personnels. I thought the RPO game and under center run game mixed in with play action pass, you know, was what we were looking for. And we were able to control that game and you know, finish the game the right way in the fourth quarter. So, yeah, it was, you know, good to utilize during the game and it certainly can be a weapon for us.
6: Coach, the well's starting to get dry to find different ways to ask you about Jeremiah Smith. How do you look back at what he did on Saturday?
4: Well, there was like two catches in there that only a few people on earth could make. And then he was just, you know, solid in all other ways as well. And you know, the big one was obviously the touchdown to end the half, and then the one there in the third quarter, able to get the ball, you know, downfield. Julian, you know, some good protection, but Julian was able to slide. There was a little bit of a breakdown, but once you're able to get Jeremiah isolated on a safety like we did, a lot of good things are going to happen. But a lot of things have to go into play. But you know, just with his size and power, as the ball gets pushed down the field, you know, the advantage just becomes more and more significant for Jeremiah. But yeah, there was obviously a lot on during that game that, you know, you just, you know, you're on the sideline. Sometimes you got to take it all in because he's obviously special.
5: Now, what do you say to Julian when he has success throwing in double, triple coverage to Jeremiah and there's other guys running wide open? I mean, how do you, you know, like, hey, oh, by the way, did you see this guy? But I know what you're doing. You know, you want to throw it to the playmaker. I mean, how do you handle that as a coach?
4: Well, the first thing is you got to evaluate the process over the results, you know, and you know, there are times where, you know, even when he's covered, he's open and it's going to take, you know, a really good throw. But then there's other times where, you know, we got to move on. And so he made two really good throws in the tight coverage, which, you know, give him credit on that. But we also have to be smart and make sure that, you know, we're not forcing the ball into those situations, because all it takes is a tip ball and it could be a turnover. So, you know, when he's covered by one guy, okay. If he's covered by two guys, maybe. But if he's covered by three, I think we've got to go move on.
6: Jim mentioned it earlier, Coach, but is it the role of captains to kind of keep everybody focused properly as you get ready for Maryland this weekend?
4: Yeah, I mean, we're in a race to get better, and we got to get better like fast. But I think everybody understands that, and so, you know, the next challenge is Maryland, and I just watched the film on Maryland, and they have good players, they have some big guys up front, so you know, we got to take a step in the right direction. We talk about upgrading all the time. We got to upgrade. We got to, because the people we're playing, they're good, and we can't be like we were last week.
5: Coach, you had some penalties, obviously, in that game. And, you know, this was, I know, the first really road start for Gabe Van Sickle in there at right guard. He had a couple false starts. He wasn't the only one. There's other people. And then you had some defensive pass interferences. When you're evaluating that, you know, on film, you know, how do you get, what corrections, what do you say to those guys, you know, when they're going through that? Because that's a pre-snap penalty, right? It's not like you're holding or anything like that. You know, it's just something that happens. What do you tell the guys? Yeah.
4: Well, first off, self-inflicted wounds, which
5: right.
4: we can't have.
5: Right.
4: No good. You know, the false starts early on in particular were a reaction to the stemming of the front. I think you saw the defensive line stemming. Mm-hmm. And then, you know, some of our silent cadences, you know, give them credit. They created a little bit of confusion for our guys. So we had to adjust to that, but it's, you know, a lesson learned for those guys that, you know, we got to make sure that we have our poise and we're able to recognize, you know, the indicators as opposed to a stem. So that was that. Yeah, the DPIs, yeah, those are backbreakers. So, you know, we'll keep pushing it, you know, this week, and Coach Walt will, you know, he's got those gloves, and we'll find different ways, you know, to put these guys in a situation so that when they get to the top of the route, there's a little bit more composure, you know, and not the panic to grab.
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3: Buckeyes win at Iowa on Saturday, 31-14. 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I'm Skip Mossick. 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
3: Joined as always inside the Red Zone, longtime Ohio State reporter Tim May. Tim, what were the biggest things as far as improvements defensively you saw Ohio State make against Iowa than in their game last week against Illinois?
36: Number one that jumped out at me, obviously Kenyatta Jackson, with, you know, talking the talk and then walking the walk, you know, the first play, strip sack, leads to the first touchdown. That was huge. They were hell-bent on getting after the quarterback. Number two, the emergence of Quay Russo should not be underplayed. He had his first real game for the Buckeyes, and the jury was still out on him in terms of a quality transfer portal pickup, and I think he kind of answered that question. So that's huge. And, you know, and then I don't know if you asked me to name the bad things also, but clearly pass interference, you know, the desperation sometimes period that some of the Ohio State cornerbacks have gone through the years where they get handsy, grabsy, whatever term you want to use there, has afflicted Devin Sanchez. And, you know, he got called that last one. He got called on. I didn't think he interfered, but, you know, the wide receiver had him reaching back, had him by the jersey. But, you know, once you kind of get a little reputation going, the refs see what they think they saw, not what really happened. So they definitely have got to work on that. And I don't know if they're going to get the Igbinosian gloves back out of the mothballs. We'll see, right?
0: Sounds like it. That's what Coach Day was just talking about. Hey, you know, when you're playing Iowa, you know you got to control the game and control the clock. And Ohio State able to do that at the end of the game, 9 minutes, yes. 30 seconds, 16-play drive. That was a thing of beauty, and that had to be just so disheartening. You know, not that, you know, it was a 31-14, but, you know, you get it to 31-21, and then, you know, Iowa thinks they can maybe pull off some last-second magics. But that was a thing of beauty by Ohio State's offense and play caller Arthur Smith to dial that up.
36: Yeah, and it was important, Jim. I mean, you know, everybody knows you played the game, but it was important. I think Big Daddy Paul Keels played the game too, probably. I can't get out of my head that 1977 reference about what he'd have been wearing, him in denim bell bottoms. I would like to have seen that, but I digress. Bottom line is, anytime you put together an extended drive like that to just kill the clock, it gives everybody momentum, no matter who you do it against, right? And because all you got to get is a little bit of some consistency going there, especially with the running backs, you know. And what was funny to me, I may not waste one of my quickies to Ryan Day on this, but it looked like they were determined to run that wildcat again, the way they screwed that play up the first time.
0: Yeah.
36: And when they ran, you know, when Julian and I think Jeremiah were both in motion at the snap. They ran that again for a big first down. So just to kind of get that ironed out, I think made everybody feel good. So yeah, they worked on things. They already started practice for Maryland in the fourth quarter against Iowa.
1: 1977. Just think about head bopping, driving down a road in a Ford Maverick, listening to Rare Earth. Anyway, what kind of helpful element is Julian Sands running providing to this team?
36: A lot. By the way, my baby brother, Tony, who's 68, had a Ford Maverick back then, but I digress again. It means everything, Paul. We talked about that, right, last year. If he would just run, we talked about that when C.J. Stroud was here. We talked about that with Dwayne Haskins. If you just run a couple of times, it changes everything. And I told you guys, I think last week, you know, after he ran a couple of times, the previous week, excuse me, when all of a sudden the Illinois guy came and hit him after he'd handed off on a zone read option look, that was a big moment because that meant the guy respected him possibly keeping the ball. And I think, boy, he's becoming adept at it. I think anybody can see he has the wheels to do it. I mean, he's not Lamar Jackson. I keep bringing that up. But, man, 8-10 yards and get a first down, keep the clock moving and the sticks moving. That's huge. And any coach can tell you that, what it changes from a defensive standpoint.
0: I got a little quickie here for you, Timmy. Heisman, Jeremiah Smith, he's got to win it, right? I mean, if he stays on this
36: pace. There's no doubt about it. There's no doubt about it. You know, the key is now to get him 6-8, maybe 10 touches a game as you move on into the mid part of the season. But he's got everybody talking about him now, Jim. Everybody is talking about him. And, you know, he's that alternative candidate. You know, I'm not talking about H. Ross Perot. I'm talking about the alternative candidate that's not a quarterback. And I think everybody's pretty – because we all saw the Florida running back fall to the wayside. So I think everybody's pretty jacked on anybody but a QB this year. And he fits the bill in all kinds of ways. Career numbers, obviously, right? All the records that matter at Ohio State receiving. But then the season, he's having a ridiculous season, and it's not even half over.
3: Tim May, unfortunately, this segment is more than half over. It is over. But we always appreciate your time. We look forward to chatting again next week, okay?
36: I'd like to see you in bell bottoms too, by the way, brother.
3: I'll
36: see y'all next week.
3: They weren't as long as Paul's, but I had them. They were right there. But I love the high heels. I was almost as tall as somebody, but not too many. All right, hour number two, Buckeye Roundtable, comes your way next. Our Incova Insurance, Archie Griffin, High School Player of the Week Award, the American Dairy Association Mideast's top high school performances, and our weekly whip around the state. We'll hit the sidelines with Tyler Danberg, our Insider's Access tonight. Former Buckeye, now with NBC Sports, Joshua Perry will hop on as well. In addition to the clothes, I had hair. They would call me like the Keith Partridge sort of look on their hair, which was all real good. All that and more straight ahead. 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
5: It was a crime by the government.
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5: One of the most radical policies ever even tried in the United States.
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5: For one key man inside the government, this was his crusade.
8: 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They built the camps and detained them.
5: The U.S. military deployed on the streets of America.
9: They told my father to get dressed and come with them.
5: Whole communities targeted for removal.
10: They're told that they're going to be moved. 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
14: What's the doomsday clock, Josh?
15: So the doomsday clock is a metaphorical clock that is overseen by the Bulletin of Atomic Scientists. It's a graphic representation of how close humanity is to self-inflicted disaster.
14: They moved the second hand on the clock forward to 89 seconds to midnight, which means it's the closest that clock has ever been to midnight since they started.
15: In 1947, when the U.S. and Russia were starting the Cold War, it was 7 minutes to midnight. We're now less than 2 minutes away from midnight. The furthest away it was from midnight was 1991, after the Soviet Union dissolved. It was all the way back from 17 minutes to midnight.
14: I think it's a valuable thing because it just raises awareness every year with people. 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
15: All these things that have been developing for a while have been accelerated because of the threat multiplier of misinformation and disinformation and conspiracy theories.
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1: Welcome back, everybody, into tonight's Buckeye Roundtable show with Jim Lachey and Paul Keels. I'm Skip Mossick. Saturday, Ohio State will host Maryland. More on that coming up, but right now it is time to talk a little high school football.
0: It's time for the Ancoba Insurance High School Player Award on Buckeye Roundtable.
1: One of the highlights of the Buckeye Roundtable show is the presentation of the Ancoba Insurance Archie Griffin Athlete of the Week Award. During each roundtable show, Ancoba Insurance and the Ohio State Sports Network honors a high school athlete for their outstanding play and team leadership. And tonight's recipient is senior quarterback Lincoln Schreiber from Oak Hills High School down in Hamilton County. Friday night, Schreiber was nearly perfect passing, going 21 of 22 through the air, 330 yards, three touchdowns in Oak Hills' 42-14 win over Hamilton. The Highlanders. Nobody knows what the... Only Goon fans would know what I'm talking about. Are coached by Dan Scholes. They're 4-3 and are currently 10th in Division I, Region 14. They will host Sycamore on Friday night. Again, congratulations to Lincoln Schreiber from Oak Hills High School, the recipient of this week's Ancoba Insurance Archie Griffin High School Athlete of the Week Award. Ancoba Insurance, a proud sponsor of Ohio State Athletics.
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1: And while the young Highlander had a wonderful evening, that was
2: too much TV.
1: No, it's not the only top performance from this past weekend.
3: I want to start with some defense here, Skip. Chardon linebacker Ivan Chua had 7 tackles, 6 solo, and 5 TFLs, including 3 sacks. Chardon shut out Lutheran West 58-0.
2: Big Walnut running back Noah Burley, 25 carries for 288 yards, 3 touchdowns as Big Walnut held off Worthington Kilbourne, 35-28.
3: Genoa area quarterback Miles Mollenhauer was 12 of 16 passing for 221 yards and 4 touchdowns and added another on the ground as Genoa beat Rossford 55-13.
2: Lebanon running back Logan Schmink, 30 carries, 256 yards, a pair of touchdowns, leading the Lebanon Warriors to a 39-29 win over Milford.
3: Gahanna wide receiver Marky Wallace had 8 receptions for 142 yards, including a 40-yarder for a touchdown, as Gahanna remained unbeaten, taking care of New Albany 35-3.
2: Hawken quarterback Tanner Brandt, 17 for 21 passing for 291 yards, 5 touchdowns, as Hawken beat Edgewood 39-7.
3: Johnstown running back Ryan Sager had 21 carries for 293 yards and 5 touchdowns in the Johnnies' 54-13 win over Utica.
2: Liberty center running back Garrison Cruz had 9 carries for 182 yards and 3 touchdowns as Ross blanked Evergreen 62-0.
3: Rocky River quarterback Carter Atwater was 10 of 14 passing for 210 yards and 4 touchdowns, helping Rocky River remain unbeaten, blanking North Olmsted 42-0.
2: Coleraine quarterback Roman Gar, 26 of 44 passing, 352 yards, 5 touchdowns, as Coleraine defeated Sycamore 41-23.
3: Liberty center running back Garrison Cruz had 9 carries.
1: I double dipped you, Jim. We just did him. So scoot down to 1.
3: No, he did Roman Gar.
1: Oh.
3: I was right, right?
1: Yeah, no, that's all right. We did the Cruz kid earlier. Okay. I have him listed twice. Go down to Princeton.
3: I'll go down to Whitmer quarterback Carter Bourne was 11 of 16 passing for 210 yards and 3 touchdowns and added another on the ground as Whitmer rolled past Sylvania Northville 56-7.
2: Princeton receiver Lorenzo McMullen Jr. had 10 receptions for 148 yards and 3 touchdowns as Princeton cruised past Mason 47-0.
1: All right, let's begin our weekly whip around the state with a big upset and a top performance in Champaign County. Here's WPKO's Chad Wilkinson.
4: The Urbana Hill Climbers found themselves in another tight game Friday evening. Jonathan Alder scored a go-ahead touchdown with under a minute left, but missed the extra point and held a 27-21 lead. Urbana got the ball at their own 25-yard line with 39 seconds to go and 2 timeouts. Senior quarterback Grady Lance guided his team down the field and found Carter Hausman for a 24-yard touchdown with 3 seconds remaining. The Hill Climbers nailed the extra point and stunned the Jonathan Alder Pioneers 28-27. Grady Lance finished with 287 yards passing and 3 touchdowns. He also rushed for 132 yards and another score. Urbana is now 5-2, while Jonathan Alder suffers their first loss of the season. From 98.3 WPKO in Belle Fountain, I'm Chad Wilkinson.
1: Big win then for them. South into Clark County, a big night there. Here's WING's Justin Kinner.
5: This week takes us to Springfield, where quarterback Christopher Wallace came up big in a key GWAC win over Wayne. Wallace completed 17 of 24 passes for 298 yards and four touchdowns, helping lead the Wildcats to a convincing 43-12 victory over the Wayne Warriors, snapping the Warriors' three-game winning streak. Wallace averaged more than 12 yards per attempt as Springfield picked up a huge conference win. For ESPN 1410 Wing AM, I'm Justin Kinner in Dayton.
1: Big bounce get back game in Southern Ohio as we head down to Scioto County and WNXT's Mark Williams.
6: The Notre Dame Titans rebounded from back-to-back losses with a 42-7 win over the Green Bobcats last Friday night. The Titans went into the game shorthanded and had to rely on sophomore running back Eric Montgomery to carry the load. He finished with 120 yards rushing on 19 carries with three touchdowns. With the victory, Notre Dame keeps their playoff hopes alive. The Titans have a big game in Pike County against the Eastern Eagles this Friday night. Mark Williams, WNXT Radio, Portsmouth.
1: Swing up to Washington County, a huge two-way game as we welcome NWMOA's Andy Rex.
7: Guys, Waterford senior quarterback Avery Pottmeyer topped the century mark passing and rushing in the Wildcats' runaway win over Southern Friday night. Pottmeyer threw for 187 yards and three touchdowns and also ran for 108 yards and another score. Senior teammate Hayden Jones added 131 yards and three rushing touchdowns. And it was a dominating effort on defense as well, as the Wildcats held the Tornadoes to just 25 total yards. Waterford is now 5-2 and will look for win number 6 Friday night at Federal Hocking. From WMOA in Marietta, I'm Andy Rex.
1: All right, Andy, huge game on the ground in Muskingum County. Here's WHIZ's David Kinder.
8: Tri-Valley junior running back Levi Wade's big season continued Friday in a defensive optional game in Dresden. Wade carried the ball 30 times for 243 yards and had four rushing touchdowns in a 41-32 home victory over Maysville. Wade has now rushed for over 1,500 yards and 21 touchdowns this season. The 4-3 Scotties will likely need to win out to make the playoffs in Division III, Region 11. This Friday, they'll travel to winless Riverview. Reporting for WHIZ Radio in Zanesville, I'm David Kinder.
1: More big numbers in Tuscarora County and WJER's Bill Hammerstrom.
9: In Claymont's 14-8 victory over Ridgewood on Friday, junior Cam Stout had 144 yards rushing and returned to punt 79 yards for a score. His school record fourth punt return for a touchdown this season. The Claymont Mustangs improved to 7-0 as they head to Tuskegee Valley this Friday night. For WJER in Dover, New Philadelphia, I'm Bill Hammerstrom.
1: Final stop and maybe the biggest offensive night of production of the weekend to Cuyahoga County and WKNR's Kevin Arnold.
10: Gilmore Academy came into Week 7 needing to build on their playoff points and resume. They traveled to take on Cleveland Central Catholic and got exactly what they needed behind a great performance from running back Nate Lennon. The senior totaled 417 yards and scored 6 of Gilmore's 8 touchdowns. The Lancers won 59-42 and moved up to the 9th spot in Division 3, Region 9. This week, Gilmore returns home to take on John Marshall. 350 WKNR, ESPN Cleveland, I am Kevin Arnold.
1: 417 and 6 touchdowns will get her done. Any
3: Get that guy a nice bath.
1: Thanks to all of our affiliates. As always, a great highlight of the show as we focus in on high school football each week. Home teams to get us out of here. I know Grandview is
3: lost. They had a tough one against Worthington Christian. St. Henry got the victory, up 21-0, and ended up being 21-16 over New Bremen.
1: Minster, I believe.
3: Yes, sir.
1: Yep.
3: Right.
1: Muller.
2: Muller beat Elder, and they get ready to take on St. Ignatius this weekend.
1: That's right around the corner, right?
2: The corner of the state, yeah.
3: Week 8, right, Skip?
1: It is. Week 8. Hartley lost to Villa Angela St. Joseph. Tough season continues for the Hawks. They get Waterston this week. Get them when they're down. That's all good. Our top performers from around the state was presented by the American Dairy Association Mideast. A reminder from Ohio's dairy farmers, 8 ounces of delicious chocolate milk has 8 grams of high-quality protein with the power to fuel everyone from elite athletes to weekend warriors. We'll break down what happened in the top 25 after further review. That is next as tonight's Buckeye Roundtable show continues.
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0: After further review.
33: Simmons. The Robbers running right. Touchdown, Missouri. Found a little hole. Was able to make it through the crease and into the end zone for a 5-yard touchdown. Jamal Roberts, his 4th touchdown of the season, and Mizzou extends the lead to 26-10.
1: Mike Kelly on Learfield, Missouri. Boy, they blow out Florida, handing the Gators their first loss, 45-17.
2: You know, and Austin Simmons had a great game at quarterback, but this is a beware if you come off a big victory. Mm-hmm. The hangover can prove to be dangerous.
3: Jaden Ball had 11 touchdowns going into the game. He had 12 carries for 13 yards against Missouri. The Tigers shut down the rushing attack of the Gators, only had 42 yards as a team for the game.
1: To Columbia, good game between South Carolina and Kentucky. It went to overtime.
34: Three receivers in a triangle outside the right tackle. They've got Anderson back to the near side. Now Baxter shifts back into the backfield. Minshew calls for the ball. All out blitz. Baxter picks it up. He throws. Caught!
35: Yes!
34: Kentucky wins!
35: Yes!
34: Willie Rodriguez caught it wide open at the back line of the end zone. C.J. Baxter with a great blitz pickup to give Minchie time.
1: Tom Leach, Kentucky Network, Cats over the Gamecocks in overtime, 35-34.
2: You know, Kenny Minchie has played really well, and Will Stein has been certainly a big boost of energy to the Kentucky program that seemed to have kind of hit the wall with Coach Stoops. And a lot of people were kind of questioning them making that coaching change, but so far you got to say it's been a good thing.
3: Now Shane Beamer is on the hot seat at South Carolina.
2: He's been.
3: Yeah. And, you know, they were up 16-0 a week before against Michigan or Mississippi State, end up losing that game and, you know, losing in overtime to Kentucky on a two-point conversion.
1: To Knoxville, could Tennessee respond from their loss to Texas as they hosted Auburn?
4: And now Bishop back in there at tailback as Tennessee starts this drive at the Auburn 44. Here's Bishop breaking a tackle. He's to the 40, to the 35, to the 30, to the 25, to the 20. Good night, Mom! Touchdown, Tennessee!
1: Mike Keith on Learfield. Volunteers hold off Auburn 24-14.
2: And Bishop, who we heard from there, from Mike Keith, over 200 yards rushing for Tennessee.
3: Yeah, big comeback win for the Vols there. And, you know, Auburn playing close, but just can't get over the hump.
1: Starkville is next. Mississippi State looked to remain unbeaten as they hosted Alabama.
5: Looking to fire, forced out of the pocket. He'll have to check down. It's picked off. Intercepted. Alabama again. Headed towards the end zone. 4-3-2-1. Touchdown. Deshaun Lee gives Alabama its fourth pick six of the year. And the Tide leads it 13-0.
1: Chris Stewart on Learfield. Bama continues to roll along. They beat Mississippi State 56-23.
2: Anybody who ever meets Chris Stewart, ask him to tell you the great Gene Stallings story. Anyway, remember, they had a quarterback competition going through their summer camp, but Keelan Russell has come through that and really played well at that position.
3: Kamario Taylor, I think, did he get banged up a little
2: bit?
3: He
2: did, apparently,
3: game?
2: Yeah.
3: They brought in a backup
2: Super
3: Parker,
2: Kamario.
3: Parker Puckett in the game, but Taylor had three TDs, two interceptions in the game, and week to week, right? SEC.
1: That's enough SEC for the evening. Chapel Hill is next. North Carolina hosted number 3 Notre Dame.
6: Carr takes the snap, rolls right, now turns and throws upfield. Oh!
1: Tony Simeone, Notre Dame Network, Irish pull away from Carolina to win it 37-26.
2: And they're getting good production from Jonas Walton as well, too. So, you know, Notre Dame, we'll find out something about them in a few weeks when they get ready to face BYU.
3: And Notre Dame C.J. Carr quarterback had 4 touchdowns in the ballgame. He could put a little Heisman pressure on.
2: He could. Depending on how they do in those big games.
3: Exactly.
1: ACC matchup next. Clemson hosted number 4, Miami.
7: Tony in the left slot. They're going to rush 5. Manson steps up. He's looking. Now he's going to run. He's down to the 20-yard line. There's a flag down. He's at the 15. He's at the 10. He's at the 5.
8: Ball out.
7: Football.
8: Touchdown.
7: In the end zone. Falls line. For a touchdown. There's a flag down at the 30. Manson runs it in 37 yards for a touchdown. And let's see what the call is all about.
9: Face mask. Defense. Number 8.
8: Where you go.
9: The result of the play is a touchdown.
1: Joe Zagacki and friends, Hurricane Network, Miami continues to steamroll everyone. They beat Clemson 41-13.
2: You know, and Darian Mensa shows why he was the highly coveted quarterback in the transfer portal, fitting into those other tools that Miami already had.
3: Sophomore wide receiver Malachi Toney had 5 catches for 40 yards in that game.
1: To the Big 12, BYU looked to remain unbeaten as they were at TCU.
8: Empty now for Bear. Bear on quarterback draw. Ran into blockers, bounces off of them. Bear keeps going. Bear 10, Bear 5, Bear touchdown! A 21-yard run for the score by Bear Bachmeyer.
1: Greg Rubel. BYU Radio, Cougars escaped TCU with a 17-10 win.
2: And you know, Bear Bachmeyer gets so much attention when you hear both his first and his last name. Amen. But also, their defense was big, holding TCU to under 100 yards rushing.
3: Bear Bachmeier threw for 62 yards in that game.
2: I think his brother's name is Moose. No, I'm kidding. I don't know.
1: Final stop, Houston, where the Cougars hosted UCF.
10: 10.5 minutes to play in the ball game. 17-14, UCF on top. Wigman running play. Left side, touchdown, Houston. And for the first time today, the Cougars jump out in front.
1: Kevin Eschenfelder on Learfield after a groggy 11 a.m. start. They were complaining about that game time all week. Houston does come back to beat UCF, and they needed to, 27-17.
2: And Connor Wegman has been a key player for them at quarterback with what he's been able to do. And again, we talked about it. Willie Fritz, after success at Tulane, has gone to Houston and continued that success.
3: Yeah, and they ran the ball pretty well, 154 yards in that game. So they're sitting there at 4-1. And you know, I know Scott Frost, was talking about this game too, trying to get on the winning side, but couldn't quite do it in that early start.
1: This week, probably the marquee game nationally, Georgia at Alabama. You take a look at all the others. I think just UCLA, Oregon's the only top 25 matchup of teams facing
2: each other. And Georgia is maybe the most under-discussed team. That's what's kind of scary because you know what kind of talent they usually assemble.
3: Got Indiana, Nebraska this week too.
1: That's another important one. We'll see what's up. But Nebraska's still not ranked. That's why. Brought it up. Yep. All right. Speaking of ranked, our number one sideline man, Tyler Danberg, will hit the sidelines with quarterback Julian Sand. That is coming up next as tonight's Buckeye Roundtable show continues.
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1: Jim, let's talk DBs and how they've had to kind of reshuffle a little bit around injuries. We had a chance to visit with Jalen McClain at the coaches show last week, and he talked about how those guys have really learned to play off of each other a little bit.
3: Yeah, and I think it was good to see Jalen McClain come up with that nice interception in the ball game. Jermaine Matthews has been steady. You know, obviously Devin Sanchez does a pretty good job. He's just got to clear up those, you know, the penalties, the defensive pass interferences. Saw a little bit more Simeon Caldwell than maybe we expected with the injury to Jay Timmons. We knew somebody was going to have to step up. Leroy Roker also got some playing time along with Earl Little back there. But they got a good group of guys. It looked like they got some depth. A lot of those guys got some playing time, so we'll have to continue to develop the depth there and roll them in and out.
1: Our Two Deep Report was presented by Elk and Elk, serious fans of Ohio State Athletics. 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
1: Julian Sayin continues to be consistently good at quarterback for Ohio State. 20 of 27 Saturday, 324 yards, 3 touchdowns. After the ball game, Sayin with our Tyler Danberg.
19: Julian, Ohio State in 2026 is the first team to come into Kinnick Stadium and score 30 or more points since 2016. What was working so well for the offense today?
20: Yeah, I think it was just, you know, an all-around team effort. I think the offensive line played really well today. You know, they were really physical. The receivers obviously had, you know, a big day, their stat lines. And then, you know, the running backs ran really hard. The tight ends did a great job, whether it was in blocking or whether they were, you know, running routes and getting open. So it was fun to see a team effort from those guys. And the defense obviously, you know, giving us great situations with that fumble early on. And, you know, they held them to 39 rushing yards.
19: After that fumble on the first drive and setting up in the red zone, how much did the offense feed off the defense today?
20: Yeah, I think it was so cool to see just the team aspect that we had on the sideline and just how much energy that, you know, the defense supplied us and we supplied the defense. So it was really cool to see just the electricity on the sideline.
19: Did you feel even more energized today?
20: I think so. I think, you know, it was awesome to see, you know, the guys on our team just have so much juice and so much energy. And, you know, it was a fun team win.
19: Jeremiah Smith became the all-time Triple Crown winner for receivers at Ohio State. What does he do behind the scenes that impresses you the most?
20: Yeah, I mean, obviously just, you know, extremely hard worker. Somebody who, you know, is a great representation of our program. And it's really cool to see. And, you know, we're blessed as an offense to have a guy like that and as a team to have a guy like that and a captain like that.
19: We're getting towards that time. If you had to make a Heisman campaign for Jeremiah Smith, what would it be?
20: I mean, just watch the tape. Turn the tape on.
3: No doubt.
19: Now, his second touchdown to set the record felt like the sideline just did a 180, felt really energized. How much do you think that changed things for you guys moving forward for the rest of the game?
20: Yeah, I think, you know, we were getting the ball coming out of the half, so it was huge for us to go down there and score. And, you know, we talk about, you know, when we get that ball in the two-minute drill, we got to go punch it in. So it was really cool to see a score there and the defense feed off energy too.
19: What makes this offense so good in the two-minute drill?
20: Yeah, I think, you know, it starts, you know, with Coach Smith. And then, you know, as an offense, I think the guys are very tied into, you know, what we're doing, and they can get on the ball very quickly, and the offensive line does a great job

0: about it earlier as far as just the little added extra you get with him running the football, but do you worry about him getting hit? I mean, in addition to running the ball, he was sacked four times.
1: Absolutely, you worry about it. But what you're seeing is he's a little more confident doing, and he's a little less hesitant to take off running.
2: Yeah, I hate to say it, but sometimes that energizes him a little bit. You know, he takes a hit, and I think the best thing was a bootleg, you know, where he did roll out, you know, towards the Iowa bench and picked up a first down with his feet. We just didn't see that at all last year, and now it's on film. You know, teams got to look at that, prepare for it a little bit. Almost, you know, when they got into Wildcat, I was thinking this was probably going to be a, you know, a third and one, a quarterback sneak type situation. But the way you saw Iowa, you know, gang up and inside, they had to go out to the B or C gap if they wanted to have success, you know, on that short yardage situation, and couldn't quite get it done with the Wildcat. But I wouldn't be surprised if the sneak is still in the package down the road.
0: Coming up, how much of a stride did Ohio State's defense take this past week? We'll discuss that with somebody who knows defense really well. The Big Ten and more with former Buckeye linebacker, now an analyst for NBC Sports, Joshua Perry, will join us next as the Buckeye Roundtable show continues.
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0: Buckeyes take care of Iowa on Saturday. 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
0: Always a good night when we get to spend a couple of minutes with former Ohio State national champion linebacker, now an analyst for NBC Sports, Joshua Perry. And Joshua, always great to get your insight. Let's start with Ohio State and their defense. How much improvement did you see from that Buckeye defense from the Illinois game a week ago to what they were able to do against Iowa on Saturday?
2: I appreciate you guys having me on. I liked some of it, some of what I saw from the defense, and in particular, some discipline. I feel like one of the things that happened in that game against Illinois was Ohio State got caught in some man-to-man looks specifically, and guys didn't necessarily have their eyes where they needed to be. And give Illinois a lot of credit for some of the scheme that they were running, you know, gap schemes with pullers and a lot of color crossing your face. It's difficult in man-to-man. And so you end up with guys outside of gaps, maybe guys not with their gap responsibility because they're worried about their pass responsibility. And they were creased. And some of those runs came in longer yardage situations where it made some sense to maybe say we're going to get aggressive with man-to-man defense. I thought from a discipline standpoint, against Iowa, they did a very good job. I think this Iowa offense is probably better in some ways than it's been in the past. But one thing that they always want to do is dominate the ground game, and they weren't able to do that. So a lot of credit is given there. I would love to see this defense tackle a little bit better. I saw a couple of shoulders thrown out there. This is an epidemic across college football. I'm going to open a tackling school because it's bothering me so much. I'd like to see a little bit more of that. And then, on the edges, I thought one place where Iowa did a pretty good job was their guys on the outside were blocking. And so I want to see our secondary a little bit more disruptive when it comes to getting off of blocks out there. But ultimately, going on the road, the defense must travel, and they did. And I was pretty impressed with the performance overall.
3: Yeah, you need one more thing to do. If you were a defensive coach, how would you, short of hijacking the bus, how would you design a plan to guard Jeremiah Smith?
2: I can't tell you. Like, it's a question I think everybody's trying to ask themselves. I'm not exactly sure you get it done. I mean, you saw, and it wasn't a triple team in a traditional sense, but you basically saw a look against Iowa where they had underneath coverage, like right there, like under Jeremiah, knowing that he could slip right behind there. The safety to the boundary side where Jeremiah started was basically flat-footed. Like, he gave a little bit of ground, but not very much. Understand that if Jeremiah came under, he was going to attack it. And then the safety from the field side said, you know what, screw it. I'm going to do my own thing, and I'm going to try to steal this one. And they still couldn't get it done. He's become, I think, a better route runner from the line of scrimmage. I think his releases have gotten cleaner. We know what he can do in the middle and the top end of routes. It's been phenomenal. He's great at the catch point. It's physical. I think he's blocking well on the edge. There's not really anything I think you can do to try to stop him. I think your hope is that you can slow him down and then other parts of the Ohio State offense don't come alive. But as constructed right now, I mean, I know some people are like, we're too Jeremiah-centric. I think that's crazy. I don't think you can be too Jeremiah-centric. And ultimately, as long as you're putting points up on the board, you got to feel pretty good about the way things are going.
4: Joshua, what do you see in Coach Matt Patricia do different with this year's defense versus last year's defense when he had two great linebackers in Arvell Reese and Sonny Styles?
2: Yeah, I mean, I think last year one of the things that you saw was how he was able to use those guys that you talked about, Arvell and Sonny and Caleb, and put them in different places and kind of dictate what the defense was going to be. From that standpoint, I think this year it's a little bit more structured in terms of what guys are asked to do positionally. And I think that's taken some options off of the plate. Where I think that they have tried to overcome that is using different disguise looks, whether that's in the back end or whether that's up front. If people have noticed, like, there will be a lot of snaps where you have the linebackers walked up in the line of scrimmage, and even sometimes you'll see maybe an edge player that's inside and they kind of adjust from there. I think that's the way that they're getting it done. It was always going to be a work in process, in progress to me when it came to the defense, because I think there's going to be this feeling out process, not only what you were going to be structurally, but also who your best personnel is going to be. And I think we're seeing those two things in real time. because we've watched them run from different structures in the secondary. We've watched them run out of different fronts. We've also seen them try to figure out, okay, like up front, who are our guys when we know that we're going against a heavy run team and we got to be heavy up front? Who are our guys when we know that we can pin our ears back? On the second level, we've seen this push and pull between some of the veteran guys who are a little bit more reliable and you know they're going to be in their space versus the young guys who are more mistake prone, but you know that they can give you that extra top end in playmaking. And I'm curious because, you know, still pretty early in the season, especially if you make a run in the college football playoff, what this defense looks like as a finished product.
3: You know, Joshua, Skip asked this earlier, but is the play of Jeremiah Smith overshadowing some high-quality play from Julian Sand?
2: I feel a little bit. And I feel like after that Texas game and then came home and what was it? Penn State played. Ball State. He came home and played that game, and I feel like people weren't overly impressed with Julian's performance there, and it's become really critical of him. And there were places where he needed to get better, and I think he has. I think he's done a better job making sure that his lower body is connected to his upper body so he can be on time and he can step into throws with the right amount of power. I think he's done a great job of standing in the pocket and taking hits when necessary. We've seen that over the last couple of weeks that he's delivered the ball with pressure in his face. He's done a good job of evading the pocket and using his legs to get a little bit of yardage out there as well. Is he a perfect quarterback? Absolutely not. Nobody's going to be a perfect quarterback. But certainly I feel like people are holding some of the earlier season issues that he might have had against him right now, where I think he's playing very well. And to your point, Jeremiah is getting a lot of credit right now, but I think Julian deserves some as well.
0: Joshua, around the league, which is more surprising to you and why? Penn State, Michigan, and Illinois are all 0-2, and yet so we have UCLA and Nebraska, two of the last three remaining unbeatens. Which is more surprising to you and why?
2: I would say the unbeatens are more surprising. I feel like Nebraska came into this year, and it was kind of like out of sight, out of mind. Nobody was really talking about them. They were a popular pick a year ago to be like that dark horse Big Ten team that would make the playoffs. And they disappointed, and everybody just kind of said, all right, Matt Rule, we're done with you. You didn't get the Penn State job. You're back there in Nebraska. We don't know if you'll be good. We're not going to look at that. I think some of us looked at UCLA and said, okay, is this, you know, Kurt Cignetti 2.0? I'm not quite sure it's that, but Bob Chesney is a very good coach. I'm just not sure if we thought that they were going to have the athletes, if the quarterback and Nico Iamaleava would continue to take steps. So I would say that part has surprised me. I think there was always a world where Bryce Underwood was not going to be very good and there were going to be some growing pains at Michigan. I think there was always going to be a world where Penn State, that could have been a little bit of a weird thing. And then Illinois is in that tough spot where, like, I think your highs at a program like that can be much higher. Your ceiling has increased in this era. Your floor has also decreased to the point where you can have these massive swings year to year. So I'm not exactly shocked by that. So I don't know. Maybe that feels a little bit against the grain in terms of where I'm at. But I could have seen a world where the three who are winless in conference play would not have been good this year.
0: Maryland has put a scare into Ohio State twice since they joined the conference. Do they have any idea as far as to cause any stress at all for the Buckeyes on Saturday, in your opinion?
2: I think they're done. I mean, Mike Locksley, I think he's a heck of a guy. He's a dead man walking right now. You know, they scared Nebraska a little bit last week. And I think if you're Ohio State and you watch the first half of that game, you're probably sitting there saying, okay, you see this team has a little bit of a pulse if they want to. Malik Washington has had his struggles this year. I thought he was going to be one of the best quarterbacks in the conference. It just hasn't looked like that. You know, once again, for Mike Locksley, I think he was confident coming into this year that things would be different. They're just not. So I expect them to fight because I just feel like you come into a place like Ohio State, that's what you want to do. You want to see if you could, you know, make your mark and knock off one of the big ones. I just don't think they have it in them, frankly, and I think Ohio State should be able to go out and control this game.
0: Joshua Perry, former Ohio State, great analyst now for NBC Sports. Joshua, thanks for coming on. You know, we always appreciate your insight, okay?
2: I appreciate you guys. Take care.
0: All right. Up next, we will unbelievably wrap things up tonight with some chalk talk as tonight's Buckeye Roundtable show continues.
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18: Okay, Miss Watts. 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
18: Who is Earl Watts again?
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18: Okay, so why are you driving his rig?
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19: Okay,
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18: 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Ma'am, sit tight, or this can take a heck of a lot longer.
20: You ever driven a reefer?
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24: 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Now that could be anything. Drugs, plutonium, aliens.
19: Mr. Caldwell, I need to know what I'm transporting here. It isn't just corn back there, is it?
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0: Boy, the night has just flown
3: always
0: by.
3: Always does.
0: Buckeye Roundtable with Paul Keels and Jim Lachey. I'm Skip Mossick. We're going to do an extra hour just for the heck of it?
4: Yeah, bonus hour.
3: We did that one time, remember, down in New Orleans on New Year's Eve?
0: Okay, we've done that. Done. Saturday, Ohio State's defense only allowed Iowa to get inside the 20 twice and held them to 9 points inside the 20. This defensive statistic is brought to you by Anduril, whose mission is to transform U.S. military capabilities through advanced technologies. Anduril, an official sponsor of Ohio State Athletics.
1: Buckeye Roundtable, Chalk Talk.
0: Always like to start Chalk Talk with the delivery of the game and who you'd like to see deliver the most for Ohio State to beat Maryland.
3: I'm going
0: to
3: say the defense as a whole, especially since Maryland the last two games has been like a bakery shop with turnovers. We mentioned it, Malik Washington, 6 interceptions in the last two games. 3 of them have been pick sixes. So the defense as a whole with takeaways. How's that?
4: Jim? I think it's a special team. They got to deliver. We have to be good on our punts. We have to be good on our kicks, our field goal kicks. Obviously we missed one, hit the left upright last week. A 40-yarder? Because we know what's lying ahead of us when we go to Bloomington. And, that was kind of a difference in that ball game. So I think our special teams need to step up, get some confidence in what they're doing, have a great week of practice, and have that carry over for the second half of the year.
0: We have seen this movie before with Maryland. We just had Joshua Perry on saying, you know, dead man walking or whatever with the Terps. They always start okay, struggle in the Big Ten. What are they missing? Is it just players?
4: I think that their defensive line is better than they have been in the past.
3: Yeah.
4: They recruited some, you know, some highly recruited guys that stepped up. Now they've had some guys that have been nicked up a little bit. But I think it's probably their offensive line.
3: And losing players in the portal. Remember, Roman Hemby left and went to Indiana last year and won a national title. I think that's been one of the biggest things, the players they've lost, because Mike Locksley has shown, both as a head coach and an assistant coach there, he can recruit the DMV area. Mm-hmm. But is he getting enough and certainly at the right spots?
4: And I think that, you know, like their linebacker level, their secondary just hadn't been as strong as what they need to be. It's just been, you know, like I said, they've the discipline that they have overall in the team, I don't think is helping them win some football games. They've had some penalties, things like that. So they just need to, you know, play a 60-minute game with mistake free and, you know, see what happens then.
0: Don't wish any ill will or for anyone to lose jobs ever, but, you know, how much of a leeway do you think Mike Locksley has? I mean, a good football coach, obviously, but results are results.
3: Well, and the other factor is he's dealing with a new athletic director, Jim Smith, who used to be here in Columbus at Ohio State, was with the Columbus crew for a while. So whenever there's an AD change that did not hire the sitting head coach, sometimes that leads to that. But, you know, the question always is, and you're right, Skip, you don't wish for people to lose their job. But if Maryland opts to make a change, where are they going to go? Because it was kind of a mess, if you remember, when they hired DJ Durkin.
4: Yes, it was. He's in his eighth year. Do they talk about, you know, maybe contract reductions, you know, some things like that? Just like, okay, you can have the job, but it's going to be more incentive-based.
3: You wonder
4: cut
3: about
4: your
3: pay
4: in half.
3: And their football facilities. You wonder about that, too.
4: Yeah. I thought
0: the shale.
4: That's what I thought Under Armour, shale. You know, yeah. stepped up and did some nice
3: things. Well, maybe they're a little under than they need to be. Yeah.
0: We touched on this earlier. We all know what's coming next week in Bloomington. Any chance of overlooking a team like Maryland?
3: I don't think so. And I think that's something that Ryan Day and his staff have done a really good job of making this team focus. And it's kind of become one of his own cliches. It's not about them. It's about us. But they seemingly have done a really good job. And as Joshua was talking about, if you look at the first half of Nebraska, that might put a little fear in them.
0: It should.
3: Maybe not fear, but alert.
0: So wake up. It's an attention getter, as we said last week.
4: It's in Ohio Stadium.
0: Big time.
4: Big time.
0: Buckeyes in the NFL.
4: Well. How about the Brownies sitting there at 3-1? Quinshon Judkins last week on Thursday had 17 attempts for 53 yards and a TD. Ronnie Hickman, 5 tackles. And then Denzel Ward, 4 tackles and picked off Aaron Rodgers. For Pittsburgh, remember the old punter they have there, Cameron Johnson, ninth year in the league. Wow. He had 5 punts, 51.8 average, along a 62. 3 of those landed inside the 20. And tonight for Monday Night Football, we got the Falcons. Remember Zach Harrison? He's still doing some good things for him. Trey Sermon's there. He's been nicked up. And then Ethan Oniawa, who couldn't start for Ohio State, is active with the Falcons. For the Saints, C.J. Donaldson, Chris Olave, Chase Young, Pete Werner, and Lorenzo Styles Jr. I think is on the injured reserve, but he's also on that team. So Saints got a lot of Buckeyes out there, so tonight you might see a few.
0: Keels, you recover from the Bengal game yet?
3: No.
0: The ending, the Charles Alexander play to end?
3: No.
0: We need 10. Let's throw it 3 and see if you can run the rest. It may work. Probably not. Don't want to cost him a Super Bowl, you know, 20-some, 30 years ago. There you go. Guys, great job tonight. A lot of fun. 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
5: In the 70s, as it was happening, a lot of us probably thought, gee, there's a lot going on. 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
6: Most serial killers don't make any effort to involve the media or investigators. They're very secretive. They don't want attention. They almost want their crimes to go unnoticed. 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
13: 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I did it.
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28: Imagine, if you can, the torment, the confusion. 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

0: First, back to the Harper notice. I think part of that was the Jerry Maguire. Why don't we have a relationship like that? So you're kind of jealous that it's like that begets winning to that level, that consistency and that friendship and camaraderie that goes over the top. Now, this is fun. The quote you started, the no blank Sherlock. I just won a championship. You'd think it was pretty easy. Unless you, pointing to the reporters, think I have something else to prove. Well, that's fun, but it's a difference of $76 million from the report that we're looking at, right? So 4 years, 276. They're looking the Knicks to be around 200, according to Shams. Okay, cool. There's a giant discount. And I think what Dolan is banking on to a degree, and Towns is supposed to earn 57 this year, and then he's got a player option for 61 next, is that there's also the math part of it in terms of what being a Knick affords you. Now, some would say for your lifetime, this now begets this amount of money, right? You're always going to have this. However, if you leave the Knicks and go play in another uniform for 5 years, 7 years, whatever he's got left, the luster never comes off. You're always a champion. But some of those ancillary business deals, unless you're going to another major media space, kind of fall off, right? You're not in New York anymore. Big Bodegas cards and all of that doesn't have the same juice if you're not a member of the New York Knicks. You're not getting a bunch of ads.
1: I want to sell you on, hey, it's more valuable to be a Knick than it is to be somewhere else.
0: So I would say at some point we get somewhere in the middle there and Cat doesn't go anywhere. Like, but I get your point that you could burn it all down because you've got, you buy goodwill. It's like, We talk about coaches all the time. You win a title. How long is that before people say, well, what are you doing now?
1: Yeah.
0: Right? For me, like, I got in a lot of hot water with people in Chicago, right? Lovie Smith and Rex Grossman and that defense and Devin Hester go to the Super Bowl. They lose, but they got to see Prince sing Purple Rain in the rain.
1: They
0: lose to the Colts.
1: Yeah.
0: But double-digit wins is all fine and good. But lack of playoff success, lack of division success, bad December record, eventually – you can't live off making a Super Bowl.
1: Yeah.
0: Right? And there are plenty of coaches and plenty of instances where it's like, even when you win, we've seen, I mean, Doug Peterson, go ask him.
1: Oh, yeah, yeah.
0: They didn't get very long to stick around.
1: Ed Orgeron, how long did Eddie O have? Hey, great job, Eddie. You're out. But I literally just got my ring today. Yeah, no, you're out, Eddie.
0: Beat it.
1: Okay.
0: Nice job, Eddie.
1: America's interim head coach.
0: No, he was. Ed Orgeron. Hey, yeah. I'm surprised he hasn't resurfaced again. But you get my point is that, you know, for the players, I think Dolan and the Knicks are playing a little bit of calculus there of what's the guy's impact, but also them and their agents kind of realizing playing for the Knicks when you're winning is a much different place in terms of what it does for your Q rating, for your pocketbook, right? You get to be on Saturday Night Live. You get to do all these other things. And the average or subpar or casual of the highest degree for the NBA still ends up knowing who you are because you're part of the Knicks. That has value.
1: Yeah.
0: And now you got to go and figure out the fuzzy math as to what that means. But you also want respect for what you've done on the court. And that's where you get into the argument of, well, I need to be at least on par with this player, that player, that player, because I'm as good as them. And so, you know, you start messing with folks' pride as well.
1: Well, and now because it's gone public, you know that Karl-Anthony Towns isn't going to take whatever the offer is out that the Knicks want, right? The $200 million offer. If he was going to do that, it would be done behind closed doors.
0: Quietly,
1: he would say, I'm taking way less. I want to win. Wow, what a great guy he is. Meanwhile, and you don't really know all the ins and outs of the negotiation. But the fact that he came out and said, they're not paying me what I want to. Okay, he's not taking that.
0: But
1: he's
0: that's
1: not
0: also, taking that contract. But that's also the hard part with the NBA is we know what you're eligible for. So now it becomes all right, where's the math settle? Because you would say, superstar, NBA champion?
1: Yeah.
0: All right, he's eligible for that. Sign that.
1: Yeah. It's one thing to say, hey, a little bit less hometown discount. This is what the Knicks will do for you. Another thing to say, I'm just not going to pay. If you want to take dirt cheap contract with $200 million being dirt cheap. If you want to take as little as you, then I'd love to have
0: it. But that's $19 million less a year for folks that you know, can't do the big division.
1: People,
0: that's pretty crazy.
1: Because the thing is, a guy like Brunson, who in the end it was $60 million, But he's going to make it back in that next contract because he's going to get a big max deal when he's 33.
0: Well, you never really make it back, but...
1: But again, he's not going to get that. He wouldn't get that max deal at 33, but now he's going to get it, right? So he's going to wind up getting that money, whereas Cat's not going to get it unless he goes someplace else, right? And that's the thing is that when you say, okay, I asked you to sacrifice, we won, Dolan can turn back into public enemy number one so fast. So you could just see Chalamet and Stiller and Mariska Hargitay saying all kinds of things about Dolan. Oh, we're going to lose our guys. We're losing Cat. We're losing Josh Hart. You don't want to pay any of these guys. Like I can see that happening. I can see that being a storyline over the course of the next year.
0: You know who they'd elect to do all that? Larry David.
1: Yeah. Exit out by the Fresca, exit Swollen Dome. Jason Smith, Mike Harmon live from the Fox Sports Radio studios. Coming up next, a baseball fact off the playoffs tonight. You got to hear to believe. Plus, one quarterback. Maybe he's not as bad as we think he is. That's next. Jason and Mike, Fox Sports Radio.
2: It was week 4 in the NFL. The Jaguars found an ugly win in Cincinnati, while the LA Rams finished strong in Philly. The Seahawks unplugged a Chargers comeback, and Dak Prescott's Cowboys hogtied the Texans. It's week 5 in the NFL. 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
14: In March of 2005, financier Jeffrey Epstein is at a charity benefit in New York City. Wall Street titans are in attendance. Rod Stewart is booked to perform. In a photo taken that night, Epstein has his arm around a woman, pulling her head toward his so that his smirking lips graze her temple. Epstein is tan and relaxed, and he looks like he doesn't have a care in the world. On that same day, 1,200 miles south, a 14-year-old girl in Palm Beach, Florida, gives a statement to the police that will launch an investigation. But maybe Epstein is right not to be worried.
15: Nobody cared what these women had to say. Their insights were ignored as the feds and then the state made this case go away.
16: Mr. Epstein should have been looking at a potential sentence of 360 years at a minimum. But that's not what happened, because there was a power dynamic here, wasn't there?
14: The recent charges against Jeffrey Epstein have brought down a cabinet member and tarnished the reputations of billionaires and elite universities.
17: Here is a group of people, and I gotta say mostly men, who talk a great deal about changing the world, but are fundamentally functioning as a cartel.
18: A very simple question. Who is Jeffrey Epstein?
19: 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Who is in his inner circle?
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20: A teacher at the private school in Manhattan.
14: From Wondery, the company behind Dirty John and The Shrink Next Door, comes the mysterious Mr. Epstein.
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0: Green Bay, we would go, oh, I got to pick him up in fantasy. He scored 2 touchdowns, and then the next 5 weeks, why am I? He's getting me 6 points a week. Why am I starting?
1: Well, remember week one, he makes one catch.
0: Yeah.
1: And that game's completely different.
0: Yeah, oh, exactly, yeah.
1: Right? Yeah. And I know Sam got hurt and whatever else, but all of that to say, it's not all on him.
0: Yeah.
1: And you got to stay the course. Now, does Vrabel wear some of what this brought? Absolutely. That and people hate the Patriots, right? Hate watching is a real thing.
0: Exit out by DeFresca, exit Swollen Dome. Jason Smith, Mike Harmon live from the Fox Sports Radio studios. Let's find out what's trending right now in the wide world of sports from Special Delivery Steve DeSager, SD.
2: You talked about the White Sox. Grant Taylor got the save today for him. 4-3, the comeback win at Cleveland. He only needed 7 pitches to get the last 4 outs. Sarah Langs with a great item of listing relievers who finished a game in relief, getting at least 4 outs in each of their first 3 career postseason appearances. What Taylor just did had not been done since 1983. Al Holland of the Phillies, Mr. T, as he was known, who apparently passed away this past summer. And the White Sox bullpen as a whole, the only major league team in the modern era to have their bullpen pitch at least 5 innings, strike out at least 5 batters, and earn the win in 4 consecutive games, playoffs or regular season. The White Sox are up 2 games to none. They were down 2 runs to none in the first inning and still beat the Guardians 4-3. And the Guardians had Gavin Williams on the mound. No decision for him. He led the American League in strikeouts this year. 5+ innings, 11 Ks in this game. A 2-run double for the White Sox and an RBI single right after he left in the top of the 6th. Williams threw 98 pitches at the plate. Cleveland was 4 for 32. 2 games to none lead and a best of 5 for the White Sox. Yes, they're hosting Game 3 on Wednesday. Game 3 for Tampa Bay, the top seeds in the American League, at New York on Wednesday. And the Rays are up 2 games to none after beating the Yankees tonight 5-2. The Rays got 4 runs in the 5th. The save to Brian Baker, his 32nd straight save. The 2 NL best of 5s each continue Tuesday on FS1. Monday Night Football with a blowout for Atlanta at New Orleans, 45-24. Bijan Robinson, 19 carries, 145 yards, 2 scores. His backup, Brian Robinson, with 3 touchdown runs. The Falcons so far as a team on the ground are averaging over 180 yards rushing, and they're allowing under 50 yards rushing per game. In fact, the Saints tonight, as a team, 19 carries, just 50 yards. The Ravens don't know yet if quarterback Lamar Jackson with the bad ankle can play Sunday night at Atlanta. Bears quarterback Caleb Williams will not practice this week due to his hamstring injury, a grade 2 strain. Tyson Bagent will start again Sunday at Green Bay. Washington quarterback Jaden Daniels is due to practice fully this week after his dislocated elbow, so he would start Sunday against the Giants. The Commanders' backup quarterback Marcus Mariota suffered a sprained MCL Sunday in the London game. Seattle is signing running back Joe Mixon. Back to you.
0: Thank you, Steve-O. Jason Smith, Mike Harmon live from the Fox Sports Radio studios. Coming up next, an appreciation moment for an NFL superstar that absolutely needs it after what he did tonight. That's next. 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
10: On the night before Halloween in 1975, 15-year-old Martha Moxley was murdered in the Tony Bellhaven neighborhood of Greenwich, Connecticut. She was rich and beautiful and loved by all who knew her. For decades, despite intense media scrutiny, police failed to make an arrest. In 2000, 25 years after Martha's murder, her one-time neighbor, Michael Skakel, was arrested. He'd been 15, like her, at the time of the crime. He was also a cousin of the Kennedys.
11: A teenage neighbor and friend of Martha Moxley.
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10: 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I read the articles. Of course Michael Skakel killed his next-door neighbor Martha Moxley. He beat her to death with a golf club. I knew it. And if you followed the case like I did, I bet you knew it too. My name is Andrew Goldman. I've been a journalist for 30 years. I got involved in this case in 2015. But here's the thing. Once this story got its hooks in me, it wouldn't let me go. 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
14: Russ Faria was charged with a crime that he swore he did not commit.
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14: 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I've been a correspondent for Dateline NBC for 25 years, and in that time, I've never seen a story quite like this before. 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
17: 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Betsy Faria has not received justice. 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

0: And after the Yankees left bases loaded top of the fifth, Ray scored four times, bottom of the fifth. 5-2 the final over the Yankees. The save to Brian Barker, his 32nd straight save. Ben Rice of the Yankees, two solo homers. The rest of his team, 2 for 28. And yes, Aaron Judge is still out this series with the strained calf. Cam Schlittler was the losing pitcher tonight. He'd had an ERA on the road of 1.16 this year. Folks were batting 153 against him on the road. He didn't even last five innings tonight. Only two strikeouts for him in his 4 1/3. The Rays lead their division series 2-0. And by the way, happy Freddy Peralta Day. The AL Pitcher of the Month for September was the Tampa Bay starter tonight. No decision. He went 4 2/3, giving up one run. Game 3 in New York on Wednesday. Tonight's attendance in St. Pete was 40,000. I had no idea they even had 40,000 seats in that building, and I'm not kidding. The White Sox are up 2-0 after winning at Cleveland 4-3. Guardians had led 2-0 in the first. For the game, the Cleveland offense, was 4 for 32. And meanwhile, the relievers are just dominating this series so far for the White Sox. Grant Taylor got the save, needing 7 pitches to get the last 4 outs. And the winner, pitcher Sean Burke, in relief, had 5 1/3 no-hit innings until allowing a single in the 8th and was charged with a run. So far this postseason.
1: Yeah, but how many saves did he have tonight for the Whalers against the Canadians?
0: Oh, Sean Burke reference. Yeah. Very good. Didn't even think of that. So far this postseason, by the way, teams to score first, 13-4. We had one yes, one no in that department in the American League tonight. The two NL best of fives each continue Tuesday on FS1. In Monday Night Football, Atlanta dominated at New Orleans 45-24. Off the bench, Brian Robinson had 3 touchdown runs. The starter, Bijan Robinson, on 19 carries, had 145 yards and 2 scores. Drake London, 5 catches, 96 yards. For the Saints, Chris Olave, 8 receptions, 116 yards. Ole Miss star running back Kiwon Lacy is due to return from injury this Saturday at Vanderbilt. And among the 4 NHL games, Dallas at home shut out San Jose 5-0. Washington Caps star Alex Ovechkin says this will be his final season. Back to you.
1: Thank you, Steve-O. Coming up next, not one but 2 big takes off of big happenings week 4 in the NFL. That's next. Jason and Mike, Fox.
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18: I have

0: Now, there's some saying, well, he didn't exactly say that because the word that I bleeped, I'm not allowed to say, it is the same name as a former NFL linebacker that used to work here at Fox Sports Radio and the same surname as the old Atlanta Braves manager for many, many years ago. So that is the quote bouncing around. There's other people saying, well, it's not exact, and there's some nuance when you use, you know, language. Obviously, there's different versions of the you know, translations and whatnot, so it was lost in translation.
1: You mean Bobby Cox?
0: And Brian Cox worked here. Bobby Cox, yeah, okay. Absolutely. And for Halloween, Coop, I know you're hoping to get a sucker, right? You want to get a little sucker there for Halloween, right? That'd be nice. Go out trick-or-treating. Yeah, all right. Anyway, so we'll see. Skeptical. I speak Spanglish. I don't speak Spanish. I speak Spanglish, so I'm not the right person to translate. So I'm basing this off other people's translation, and that's what they're saying. So we'll keep an eye on that. Now, as far as the Mahler math is concerned, it ain't looking good here. It is not looking good. And the New York Yankees, in all best of five postseason series, teams with a 2-0 lead have gone on to win the series 83 of 93 times. That's 89%. So based on what has happened, Tampa Bay has an 89% chance of advancing. Teams that have won the first two games at home in the divisional series with the current 2-2-1 format have gone on to win the series 33 out of 36 times. That is 92%. Remember, as the great Dick Stockton taught me years ago, stats tell you what has happened, not what's going to happen. So that is what has happened in regards to these short series. We'll see if that continues. And the Tampa Bay Rays in good shape. So are the Chicago White Sox. And teams that have won the first two games on the road in the divisional series with the current format have gone on to win 17 of 19, which is 89%. Let's say hello to Andrea. She's the astrology insider, and she's in the Bay Area right there. She's hanging out with us. Hello, Andrea. Welcome.
2: Hello, Ben. How are you?
0: If I was any better, I'd be taking a nap, but no, I'm not. Well, actually, I guess sleeping. Most people sleep at this time, but you know, I'm not a big napper. Lately, I took a couple of naps. Very rare for me to nap. But what's on your mind, Andrea? How can we help you?
2: Yes, no, we definitely need your energy. So thank you, Ben. A lot going on planetarily. And, you know, it's really interesting. Obviously, I always listen to your show. I'm a loyal listener and caller. And I heard you say, oh, is Mercury retrograde? Let's see, maybe Andrea will call.
0: Yes, I smoked you out. My evil plan worked. And here you are to save the day, yes.
2: Well, you're very tuned in. I'll tell you, check this out, Ben. Mercury is not retrograde, but Venus is retrograde. That's more rare. It's once every 2 years for 6 weeks.
0: Oh.
2: Started October 3rd, just a couple of days ago.
0: Yeah.
2: When Austin Wells, you know, had that really bad error and the Yankees lost the game. He, you know, went for third base. And
0: yeah.
2: He should have just stayed at second.
0: Make the third out at third base. You cannot do it. Yeah. Bad job by
2: that
0: you.
2: That is true. So Venus retrograde, October 3rd to November 13th, it rules relationships and finances. And it's in Scorpio and Libra. So when Venus retrogrades, we review, rethink, reassess our relationships, our finances. Basically, when a planet retrogrades, you know, it's really kind of a time when there can be more errors. And check this out, Ben. Mercury will retrograde October 24 to November 13th.
0: Oh.
2: So we'll be dealing with a double retrograde of Mercury and Venus coming up in the next few weeks.
0: Aha! Double your pleasure, double your fun. Okay. Yeah. Keep an eye out for that. All right.
2: Yes. So that's a rare occurrence. So I wanted to alert the Mahler Militia and your listeners about Venus being retrograde now rules relationships and finances. People coming back from the past can happen. Also with Venus retrograde, rethinking finances. And then Mercury retrogrades October 24 to November 13. So we will be dealing with a double retrograde. So that's coming up soon. And in the meantime,
0: all right, prepare. Please brace.
2: Yes,
0: for double please. Retrograde. Hold on to your table, please. Hold on to your table. Double retrograde. Weed Man Hippie right now is freaking out. You know he's freaking out there in Miami. You know he's like, oh, my God, no, I don't need this. I do not need this.
2: Yeah, I'm sure he'll be calling into your show quite a bit.
0: All right. Well, I'm up against the clock. We'll leave it there. But thank you, Andrea. And Virgo in service on X. Thank you, Andrea. There you go. All right. Be well. There she goes, our friend Andrea. Checking in. See if anything happens with this Ronald Acuna Jr. story, whether that was legit or not. We'll see. Here is the Who Am I game. This is where we pretend to be somebody else. We call it the Who Am I game. So Grant Taylor of the White Sox became the first MLB reliever since me to have 4+ outs in each of their first 3 career postseason appearances. Again, Grant Taylor of the White Sox has become the first MLB reliever since me to record 4 or more outs in each of their first 3 career postseason appearances. Who am I? That is the question. The answer, we'll get to it. We'll do it next.
1: Maller Militia. You already know this.
0: Spoiler alert!
1: But we need to remind you. Ben has a YouTube channel for the show.
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1: 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Push that thumbs up icon and comment away. 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
14: 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Those men, trusted educators, football coaches, and twins, are now facing more than 50 charges related to alleged child sex abuse. 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
3: It's August 2023, a county government meeting in Pennsylvania's Lehigh Valley. A young woman, early 20s, steps up to the mic to speak.
19: My two-month-old son was happily drinking milk from his bottle when he quickly started choking, turned blue, and went limp. My boyfriend transported our son to the changing table as I grabbed an anti-choking device and my boyfriend began assembling it. Two pumps of the device and my son was conscious, gasping for air and coughing up milk.
3: They all went to the ER to make sure the baby was okay.
19: But upon arriving at Lehigh Valley Hospital, the diagnosis quickly became something so different.
3: One of the doctors had a theory.
19: She stated to my father and mother-in-law that we are young, first-time parents who got frustrated with our baby and violently shook him to make him stop crying, and a confession would only make things easier for us.
3: The parents were told to leave the hospital without their son, and he wouldn't come home for 7 whole months.
19: I'm a postpartum mom dealing with the grief and the trauma of my son being ripped from my arms, and I'm a mom who lost everything in less than 24 hours due to one doctor's misdiagnosis. Enough is enough.
3: And then the next person speaks, and the next one. The stories they tell form a pattern of parents walking into a Lehigh Valley hospital to get help for a child, only to leave without them. And the same doctor's name kept coming up again and again, a pediatrician.
20: I ask you, what kind of doctor does this?
3: That's what I wanted to know too. From Serial Productions and the New York Times, I'm Diane Neary, and this is The Preventionist, a story about a doctor and the rise of a powerful field of pediatric medicine.
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0: The Ben Maller Show on Fox Sports Radio. Still trying to figure out why there's a teleprompter in the studio. It's very annoying. It's right in my line of sight.
1: Who needs that?
0: I don't know. It's very dusty. And the only one I've ever worked with that needed a telestrator was Tom Looney. But he's not working here. So maybe they took that from the old Benny versus the Penny studio and they got the old telestrator Looney. Telestrator Tom, we called him. Used that a lot on the TV show back in the day. But it is here, and it's literally right in front of me. Now, I already couldn't see behind the glass anyway. I literally cannot see Cupido. I can barely make out the outline, the silhouette of Lorena. That's it. I can kind of see, but I cannot. Literally, the telestrator is right in front. It's a small problem. It's a first world problem. But it's a problem. Fifth Hour podcast, not a problem. 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Check out the Fifth Hour podcast. New episodes drop every Friday, Saturday, and Sunday. If you'd like to recommend someone that we chat with on the Fifth Hour podcast, feel free to email in realfifthhour@gmail.com for that. And thank you. Back to it. All right, back to it. And here we go. Pay off the Who Am I game. And
2: who?
0: Here it is. Someone named Grant Taylor of the White Sox. Becoming the first MLB reliever since me to record four more outs in each of their first three career postseason appearances. That is the question. What is the answer?
2: Who?
0: And let's see, does anyone know the answer? By the way, our buddy Tree from Chicago hanging out in London. About that, pretty cool, man. What a baller. Out there hanging out. A little Bears football. Greg.
3: Quickly.
0: The real estate mogul says Archie Bunker. Who else do we have? Liberty Bibberty from OG Art Puffin.
2: Who?
0: Very funny. Joe Carter from Scrooge. Page down. Trevor Lawrence, who's 27 today from Late Night Drug Tester. Charlie in Wisconsin says Ben Meatball Marinara Sub Maller. That's the answer. Thank you, Charlie, for the AI giving Alpha Sandwich. Skeletor from Alf the Alien Opiner. Mr. Bill from Truck Stop Fungus dating himself. Tom Selleck from Doc Dan, also dating himself. Do you have an answer, Lorena?
1: Shia LaBeouf.
0: No, it's Al Holland, over 40 years ago for the Phillies in 1983. Al Holland, that's an old guy. 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
13: The Royals, the Murdochs, the Kardashians. They're mysterious, they're influential, and they're filthy rich.
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13: They get to be princesses.
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13: They get to break the law.
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13: And deep down, we love them because behind closed doors, they're just like us. Okay, maybe they're not exactly like us. From Wondery, the makers of The Shrink Next Door and American Scandal, comes Even the Rich, a new podcast that brings you Totally True and

0: not, but he did.
1: He did.
0: He did a bunch of
1: times. Where's the steak from?
0: From the Outback Steakhouse. Steakhouse.
1: What about the Bloomin' Onion? You ever had a Bloomin' Onion? Do you know what a Bloomin' Onion is?
0: No.
1: What do you think of Bloomin' Onion?
2: Don't get that. That's the worst thing on the menu.
3: What?
1: Well, no, Lisa's she's health conscious. She's a fit. You do fitness, right? You do fitness, right, Lisa?
2: That's illegal.
1: Yeah.
4: It's terrible for you.
1: Yes, and the sauce is really bad too. The dipping sauce, you should not dip it in that. Yeah, it's bad.
2: It's deep fried.
1: Yeah, very fried.
4: Battered and deep fried.
1: Battered.
0: Oh, that's disgusting.
1: Yes, very.
4: No, I mean, it's delicious, but it's bad.
1: Yeah, it tastes great, but you should
0: not
1: eat it.
0: We know it sent you a steak and a baked potato. That was great.
1: All right. Enough of that. Let's see here. The Ben Maller Show quote account, which quotes the show, obviously, thus the name, says, "What is your favorite all-time snack that Perito has sent you?" Well, I think that's the steak. That's not really a snack.
0: That's it.
1: But that's a meal. That's not a snack.
0: No, that was a meal. That was great. Because he sent me McDonald's also. But
1: Outback
0: Steakhouse, that steak and baked potato was
1: wonderful.
2: Enough, enough, enough.
1: Even Lisa's tired of hearing about your food. All right, so here's a guy, Steve writes in. This is an email. He says, hey, Ben, ask Weed Man about the UFO whistleblower who says that U.S. troops fired at a 7-foot-tall reptilian after an alien ship crashed. Yes, a UFO. The guy didn't say. UFO whistleblower claimed that U.S. military shot and killed a reptilian. And they survived. The spacecraft apparently crashed and all that. So I don't know.
0: I can't believe Donald Trump is president. Lisa and I used to go to these casinos.
2: I know.
1: Exactly. Lisa's got to keep you in line, right? That's why you're here, Lisa. To keep him in line. He's such a rebel, this guy. It's out of control. Absolutely. This one from.
0: What else you got?
1: Dave writes in on the mailbag, on the email, actually, to the show, benmallershow@gmail.com, and says a passenger has been banned from flying after asking to kick a flight attendant as compensation for being bumped by the cart. Apparently, this happened in China. This guy wants to know, Weed Man, what's the worst thing that ever happened while you were flying? But I don't think you've flown in a long time, Weed Man, right?
0: Oh, very long time.
1: I bet you the last time you flew, they probably had smoking on the planes the last time you flew, right?
0: Well, Lisa and I went to Maui.
1: Oh, that's nice. Let me guess, in the 90s? Really? Probably the 90s, right?
0: Yeah, way back.
1: Yeah, way back in the day. All right, well, we'll leave it there. Thank you, Weed Man, as always. Thank you, Lisa.
0: I love you both.
1: All right, we love you both. Be good, you two kids. There they go. Lisa from New York and our friend Billy from Hollywood, Florida. And phone's apparently stuck, so I guess Weed Man's just going to be on forever and ever and ever. It's jammed. Okay, so there. My end is jammed. So we'll do a system reset. Boy, that'll be great. Nothing goes better than a hot
3: Gremlins.
1: No, it is, because it's not matching up. The hybrid thing here and then what's on the computer do not match up. So we'll reset that. We'll clean that up in post. It is the Ben Maller Show. Time now for the Insta Trivia. And here we go. The Falcons running back, Bijan Robinson and blank, are the only two players in NFL history with 3 50-plus yard rushing touchdowns on Monday night football games. Again, Bijan Robinson of the Falcons has joined blank as the only two players in NFL history with 3 50-plus yard rushing touchdowns on Monday night football games. That is the Insta Trivia. The answer, we'll get to it. And Maller to the third degree next.
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13: From the frozen woods of Maine to the mountains of Montana, from an archery opener gone wrong in Wisconsin to a father's last walk through the Minnesota deer woods. 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
13: 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Blood Trails.
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1: So don't forget to call me, Ted.
0: Okay, all right, we're going to call you. Everyone's going to call you. We'll call you. All right. Thank you. All right, bye-bye. There's Anthony in Louisiana. It is the Ben Maller Show. So if you want
1: I like football.
0: I know you do. I know. We all like football. Thank God for football. Thank God. All right, we'll have moments away here. We need some contestants. Listen, if you guys don't want to play, we'll just move on with the show. We can take some more of these calls. But if you want to play Maller's Mountain Money, call right now, 877-99 on Fox. That's 877-996-6369. Now, what do you need to know about sports to play Maller's Mountain Money? Well, not much. I mean, you just got to know some names of the past, mostly football, baseball, and basketball, and then a few other random names. But if you want to play, 877-996-6369. We'll get to Maller's Mountain of Money, or we'll just take some more of these calls, and we will do it next.
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1: Now, Maller's Mountain of Money.
2: Good Lord, that's a lot of money.
1: Do you have what it takes to get to the top? Probably not.
0: And let's play Maller's Mountain of Money. Let's welcome in Mike. From Salem, where the witches hang out there in the Commonwealth. Hello, Mike. Welcome.
3: Morning. What's up, guys?
0: What's going on, Mike? You're going to play Maller's Mountain of Money. Who do you want to partner up with, Mike?
3: I'll go with you, Maller.
0: A little more confident. I need more confidence.
3: Let's go, Maller.
0: All right. There we go. All right.
4: He knows how often I win this game.
0: You don't.
4: So
0: stop,
4: he wants
0: please,
4: to go with the star
0: please.
4: Of the show.
0: And we have J.C., who's right down the street from us here in Sherman Oaks. Hello, JC. Welcome.
5: Hall of Famer, Mr. Ben. Always a pleasure. Always a
0: well,
5: pleasure.
0: Thank you. You want to play with Lorena or Coop?
5: JC will choose JC.
4: That's
5: Mr.
4: right.
5: Cooper.
4: JC
5: you,
4: squared.
0: Okay, all right.
5: Squared. There you go. There you go.
0: All right, don't we get too excited. This stop. Business. All right, stop. All right, gentlemen, you're online. What are the categories here, Coop, please?
4: All right,
0: quickly.
4: Gentlemen, this is the AC/DC edition. Brian nice. Johnson turned 79 years old on Monday.
0: All right.
4: The categories are Back in Black, Hell's Bells, Brain Shake, and Thunderstruck. Mike, you were on first. Which category would you like?
3: Hell's Bells.
4: Hell's Bells.
0: Hell's Bells.
4: All right, JC, how about you?
5: Back in Black.
4: All right.
0: Back in Black. All right. Very good. We will put 45 seconds on the clock. We need the first and last name. These athletes struck fear into their opponents for 45 seconds. Are you ready there, Mike in Salem?
5: Let's go.
0: All right. 40. We're on our way. Go. He was Kobe's sidekick on the Lakers.
5: Shaquille O'Neal.
0: Yes. The biggest steroid home run guy in baseball history for the Giants.
5: Barry Bonds.
0: Yes, the big unit for the Seattle Mariners and other teams.
5: Randy Johnson.
0: Yes, the greatest linebacker for the New York Giants.
5: Lawrence Taylor.
0: Yes, he was a Pittsburgh Steelers star. He's very mean defensive star for the Steelers. Very
5: mean.
0: Yeah.
5: Mean Joe Green.
0: There you go. The Nigerian Nightmare for the Kansas City Chiefs back in the day. Running back. Played at Azusa Pacific. Of all places. That doesn't do anything for you.
5: No, Herschel Walker? No.
0: No. Another Steelers legend. All right. Christian Okoye, the Nigerian Nightmare was his name. Before your time, I'm sure. And we didn't even get to the 100-point question. So, all right. What is that, Lorena? Is that
4: 160.
0: 160. All right, Coop, you're up.
4: All right, JC, this is a much tougher category, but we're going to kill
0: no,
4: it.
0: No, it is not.
4: It is. Easy, all right, so easy. Back in Black, these athletes all recently passed away within the last year or
0: They're
4: so.
0: They're all dead.
4: Yes. All right. 45 seconds of the clock. JC, are you ready?
5: Got it.
4: All right, let's begin. One of the best professional wrestlers of all time, brother.
5: Hulk Hogan.
4: Yes. This guy has a surgery, an elbow surgery named after him in baseball.
5: I'm done.
4: Yes. This guy has a grill named after him, a boxer.
5: Floyd Mayweather.
4: No. He's... Yeah. All right, we'll skip that one.
5: Mike Tyson.
4: No, this guy was a longtime coach in the NBA of the Warriors and the Mavericks.
5: Brian Nelson.
4: Yes, this guy was a Hall of Famer for the Pirates. His nickname was the Cobra.
5: His name, Dave Parker.
4: Yes, it was a NASCAR driver, just recently died. His brother's name is Kurt.
0: Oh, didn't get that, Coop.
6: 110.
5: Kyle Busch.
4: Yeah. George Foreman has a grill, not...
5: Damn, you're right. I thought it was a mouth grill. Sorry, my bad.
4: Oh, you were thinking of the diamond grill. That's my fault.
0: Yeah. All right, well, here we go. What is the score here, Lorena?
6: 160 to 110.
0: Oh, we're winning.
4: Yeah, so go ahead. You and I are back up. JC, do you want... Do you want Brain Shake or Thunderstruck?
7: Thunderstruck.
4: All right. These athletes were all on teams that suffered epic upsets.
7: Let's go.
4: All right, 45 seconds. Let's begin. Best quarterback of all time for the Patriots?
7: Tom Brady.
4: Yes. One of the best Dallas Mavericks of all time from Germany?
7: Dirk Nowitzki.
4: Yes. This guy was a quarterback for USC and the Jets. The butt fumble.
7: Mark Sanchez.
4: Yes. The best player on the New York Knicks before Jalen Brunson?
7: Patrick Ewing.
4: Yes. This guy's nickname was the Golden Arm. He was the quarterback for the Baltimore Colts.
7: Johnny Unitas.
4: Yes. This guy was an outfielder, Hall of Famer for the Orioles. His nickname was the Judge.
7: I don't know that one.
4: All right. This guy was the number one overall pick from Michigan. He was a left tackle.
0: Oh, all right. What's the score?
6: 270.
0: All right. Here we go. Here we go. Are you ready? Are you ready, Mike?
7: Yep.
0: Brain Shake. Here we go. Celtics color commentator on TV from USC, by redhead guy.
7: Brian Scalabrine.
0: Yeah!
1: You don't win. You're 10 short.
0: Mallor here. 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
0: The Atlanta Falcons dominated the Monday night football game at New Orleans 45-24. Bijan Robinson with 145 yards rushing and two scores. His backup, Brian Robinson, had three touchdown runs. The Ravens don't know yet if quarterback Lamar Jackson with his bad ankle can play Sunday night at Atlanta. Bears quarterback Caleb Williams will not practice this week due to his grade 2 strained hamstring. Seattle is signing running back Joe Mixon, and Ole Miss star running back Kewon Lacy is due to return from injury this Saturday. In the AL Division Series, top-seeded Tampa Bay is up 2-0 after beating the Yankees 5-2. Ben Rice of New York did hit 2 solo homers. The rest of his team was 2-for-28 at the plate. The Yankees committed 4 errors. The White Sox are up 2-0 after winning at Cleveland 4-3. The two NL best of fives each continue Tuesday on FS1. I'm Steve DeSager.
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0: Now it blows.
23: Saying that.
0: Genetic phone booth.
23: And
0: Billy Crystal.
24: They held a webinar
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0: Let me repeat that for the people a little slow in the back of the room.
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2: There was a murder in central Ohio that many people still don't want to talk about. The man who committed that crime once sat on death row, but now he's on the run. His name is Lester Eubanks. Lester didn't tunnel out of prison or scale a stone wall. On a December morning in 1973, he and a small group of inmates were granted permission to walk outside prison walls. His handcuffs were taken off. He changed into civilian clothing, and he and three others were driven to a local mall. They were told they could wander the stores and were asked to return to a designated meeting spot. Hours later, all the inmates came back, except Lester Eubanks, and he hasn't been seen since.
3: He had a full plan. The guy had a plan.
4: I was just astounded that this could actually happen.
2: There were many years when it seemed like no one was even looking for Lester. But recently, his whereabouts have become the focus of the U.S. Marshals Service, the federal agents who track fugitives. The case is testing the marshals.
5: Those nine lives are running out, and we're going to catch up with Lester.
2: And is being urged on by those hurt most by Lester's crime.
6: He's had enough free time. He confessed to the crime, and his time is up.
2: I'm Sunny Hostin with ABC News. Over the past year, a team from the ABC News investigative unit joined the search for Lester Eubanks. They uncovered new leads, possible sightings, and at every turn found resistance from those who want Lester Eubanks to be forgotten. What they've uncovered is a case that's about more than murder. It's about family loyalty, a life on the run, and a first-hand look at how the U.S. Marshals are trying to solve one of the oldest fugitive cases in American history. Now they may be closer than ever. From ABC News.
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0: hour show on Fox Sports Radio. Reminder, we've been here all night. Imagine doing 4 hours of talk radio. That's a long time. And everything has been saved for posterity's sake. Mallor monologues on the Yankees. Implosion in Tampa. Cleveland Guardians blow an 11 strikeout start from Gavin Williams. The Atlanta Falcons vaporize the New Orleans Saints, who were excommunicated, the Saints. We have the Zebras kicked out, suspended in the NFL, and a bunch of other stuff. So check it out. Ben Maller Show podcast. 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Thank you, thank you, thank you.
1: It's time now to Cite the Bite, where we play random generic sound bites. You know, inane sports and entertainment cliches spoken by so-called experts. 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
0: All right, not a lot of time. Let's get right to it. Cite the Bite. Let's play the audio bite. Somebody from sports the last 7 to 10 days. See if you can figure out who it is.
2: That's all I need.
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0: All right, anyone get it right, I'll say caller 5. Lorena.
3: Caller 3.
0: Coop.
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0: All right, let's go. 877-99 on Fox is the call-in number.
2: That's all I need.
0: Let's start out with Coach Russell is in Orlando. Caller 1, Coach Russell. Who is it, Coach Russell?
5: I'm not sure, but I'm going to go with Jim Mora Jr. I know it doesn't sound like it, but I'm going to go.
0: Is that Jim Mora Jr.? No, that is not. Let's go to Chris in Boston. I'm sure Chris will give us a legitimate answer. Chris, who is it on Cite the Bite?
6: That former Red Sox right-handed pitcher, Hideo Nomo.
0: Oh, Hideo Nomo. When I think Hideo Nomo, I think of the Red Sox. No, that is in Nomo Mania. Coop, quickly.
7: He went to Penn State.
0: All right, Aaron is in Minnesota. Caller 3, Aaron.
8: That is Frankie Sweet Music Viola.
0: Oh, Frank Viola, Circle Change. No, that is incorrect. Pizza Papa, last one. Pizza Papa! No. Who is it, Coop?
7: Joey Porter Jr.
0: Joey Porter! 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
15: 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A black man from the projects comes forward with information about the case.
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15: But out of nowhere, he goes from star witness to prime suspect.
17: And then that's it. 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
15: The system is hungry for a conviction. Lee Harris is sentenced to 90 years.
18: I get 90 years for killing somebody I have never seen.
15: Behind bars, Lee finds an unlikely ally in his cellie, Robert. The pair are like chalk and cheese. There's no way their paths would ever cross on the outside. But as a fellow inmate, Robert sees through the lies and vows to do the unthinkable. clear Lee's name.
2: This is a prepaid collect call from an inmate at
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22: The new company is adopting the name Skydance Corp. The $110 billion transaction is expected to result in thousands of job cuts because there will be so many overlapping roles. The transaction cleared a major legal hurdle last week. That's when a federal judge approved a settlement resolving an antitrust challenge brought by California and 11 other states. The merger is being financed with $52 billion in debt, much of which is being provided by several Middle Eastern governments. I'm Mark Mayfield.
21: He was at the helm of a TV empire and then went to prison for fraud. Televangelist Jim Baker has died.
23: His death was announced Monday night by his wife in a post on the Jim Baker Show Facebook page. Baker rose to national prominence in the 1970s alongside Tammy Faye Baker as co-founder of the PTL Club and co-founder of the Christian theme park Heritage USA in South Carolina. Their ministry empire collapsed in the late 1980s after a scandal involving allegations of sexual misconduct and financial wrongdoing. Baker was later convicted of fraud and conspiracy for misusing ministry funds and selling lifetime hotel memberships for a project that was never completed. He received a 45-year prison sentence but ultimately served about 5 years. I'm Tammy Trujillo.
24: If you're sick of him, I got you. I was patient zero.
21: Patient Zero by Taylor Swift tops this week's Billboard Hot 100, the first time since its release. That's entertainment. I'm Daria Albinger.
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25: The top-seeded Tampa Bay Rays beat the Yankees again 5-2 and lead their division series 2-0. Game 3 in New York on Wednesday. The Yankees committed 4 errors in this one, 3 in the first inning. Rays eventually got 4 runs in the fifth. The White Sox are up 2-0 after winning at Cleveland 4-3. The save to Grant Taylor, who needed all of 7 pitches to get the last 4 outs. The Guardians had led 2-0 in the first inning. The two NL best-of-fives each continue Tuesday on FS1. In Atlanta, tied at a game apiece, lefty pitcher Chris Sale will start game 3 against the Dodgers' Yoshinobu Yamamoto. Also, it's Milwaukee up 2-0 playing at San Diego Tuesday night. Atlanta in the Monday night football game dominated at New Orleans, beating the Saints 45-24. Bijan Robinson, 19 carries, 145 yards, and 2 touchdowns. I'm Steve DeSager.
1: It's two pros and a cup of Joe.
26: Oh, boy. Yeah.
1: Jonas Knox.
27: What do you mean funny? Funny how?
1: Brady Quinn.
28: Well, that's brilliant.
1: College Football Hall of Famer LeVar Arrington.
29: I love it.
1: It's two pros and a cup of Joe.
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1: Booyah. 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

0: Yeah.
1: That'll wrap up this discussion on Tyreek Hill's ACL that turned into a baby blue suit. So
2: it's 42. We made it.
0: Well,
2: so.
0: I mean, Jonas, you don't need to get upset about it. I thought I should compliment
1: you. No, I'm not
0: you.
1: Upset. No, I'm just saying. Okay. I think it's fair to put a button on this whole thing. We got to get to break.
3: Speaking of ACLs and legs and stuff like that, nice. Your boy Cam Scatterboot, I mean, did they launch a commercials extravaganza or what on him? I'm telling you, New York players, man. New York players. They go nuts when you get a personality that plays for a New York team. It's the wildest thing. Like, he's like on like 3-4 commercials now.
1: Is he really?
3: Yeah.
0: Yeah, he's on a lot.
1: I don't know.
0: That haircut's something, too.
3: It's something else.
0: Think you got a bowl of soup with that haircut?
3: 100%.
0: Yeah.
3: 100%.
0: LeVar, can you name what movie reference that's from?
3: No.
0: That's sad.
3: What is it? Animal House?
0: Caddyshack.
3: Caddyshack. I knew it was something old. I don't really remember a lot of references from movies, though.
1: You got to watch Caddyshack.
3: I remember it. It had a lot. Like it had a lot. Of,
0: it had a scene that would definitely pique your interest. Let me tell you.
3: All right, I'm going to go watch it.
4: I want a hamburger. No, a cheeseburger. I want a hot dog. I want a milkshake. I want potatoes.
5: You'll get nothing and like it.
3: Dang. All right.
1: Great movie. It is two pros so and a cup of Joe lines. Here on Fox Sports Radio.
0: Cutterball.
1: LeVar Arrington.
0: Cutterball.
1: Brady Quinn, Jonas Knox with you. Up next, we will have another edition of In Case You Missed It, and that's yours right here on FSR.
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29: Let the dogs out!

0: An accident slowing things down right now on 11 northbound before Mahoning Avenue. Also a little busy with some road work on the turnpike westbound in between 7 and 80. It's starting to slow on 82 westbound in between 11 and Holland Wilson. And also seeing building volume on 62 eastbound at Himrod. I'm Pat Butler from the Total Traffic Center.
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12: weather.

0: Sunday afternoon, expect temperatures in the low to mid 60s, mostly sunny skies. Cooling off into the upper 30s for tonight, mostly clear skies. Could see some patchy frost towards your morning. As we head into Tuesday, mostly sunny skies. Once again, a bit warmer, temperatures in the mid 60s. With your Storm Team 27 forecast, I'm meteorologist Hannah Erdman.
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0: There was an accident slowing things down on 11 northbound in between 224 and Mahoning Avenue. That's clear, and you're moving up to speed once again. Busy, though, on 680 southbound approaching 193. 62 is heavy eastbound between Himrod and 422. And busy with some road work on the turnpike westbound between 7 and 80. I'm Pat Butler from the Total Traffic Center.
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9: The top seed in Tampa Bay Rays beat the Yankees again 5-2 and lead their division series 2-0. Game 3 in New York on Wednesday. The Yankees committed 4 errors in this one, 3 in the first inning. Rays eventually got 4 runs in the fifth. The White Sox are up 2-0 after winning at Cleveland 4-3. The save to Grant Taylor, who needed all of 7 pitches to get the last 4 outs. The Guardians had led 2-0 in the first inning. The two NL best of fives each continue Tuesday on FS1. In Atlanta, tied at a game apiece, lefty pitcher Chris Sale will start game 3 against the Dodgers' Yoshinobu Yamamoto. Also, it's Milwaukee up 2-0 playing at San Diego Tuesday night. Atlanta in the Monday night football game dominated at New Orleans, beating the Saints 45-24. Bijan Robinson, 19 carries, 145 yards, and 2 touchdowns. I'm Steve DeSager.
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0: An accident slowing things down right now on 680 southbound at Bell Vista. 711 southbound is slow approaching 680. It's busy on 82 westbound between 11 and Holland Wilson. Also busy from an earlier accident on 11 north, just north of 224. See anything else, call 330-305-1159. I'm Pat Butler from the Total Traffic Center.
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7: The Falcons drilled the Saints 45-24 in the Monday night game. The Falcons rushed for 5 touchdowns and QB Michael Penix, 15 of 20 passing with a TD. The 2-2 Falcons beat the Ravens Sunday. Baltimore is unsure if QB Lamar Jackson will play after he suffered an ankle injury. Commanders QB Marcus Mariota has a knee injury and will miss significant time. Starter Jaden Daniels hopes to be back this week from his elbow injury. I'm Matt McCoy.
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0: I thought it was black all the way from Fame.
1: Me too.
0: You remember the show Fame? The dancer, the black dancer who had the little scar on his forehead, his name was Tyrone. You know what I mean? I'm just saying, we took it from you. Just saying.
1: I know two Marcuses that are white, too. It's weird.
0: I know some white Mikes. You know what I mean?
2: Yeah, Marcus Stokes of Memphis balling out right now. Now, he might be on LeVar's team, but, you know. Huh.
0: Dang. Dang.
2: But his first name is Marcus.
0: Okay.
1: Hey, by the way, when we throw out any of these, when we throw out anything like this to Pete Prisco, that's always the one that kind of buckles his knees.
0: Yeah, he gets a little nervous on that one. I didn't mean it that way.
3: You might not know this, but I'm black.
1: That was Patty, by the
0: Y'all
1: way.
0: Y'all won't see my face. Y'all want to see my face? Yeah, take it off.
1: Lorena, can you play that soundbite from Patty one more time, please?
4: Yeah, 2 seconds.
1: Yeah. Here was our producer, Patrick Suica, during one of the breaks.
3: You might not know this, but I'm black. So,
5: I don't sound like
0: all
5: that.
0: The way today, for certain. All the way today.
5: There wasn't a what's up in there. What's up, what's up, what's up. I don't buy it.
0: I don't know, Spank. I know you came in and talked to Sticks like, what up, cuz? What up, fool?
1: By the way, what up, DraftKings? 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The crown is yours. And up next, it's the leftovers right here on FSR.
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0: Trying to wrap things up this morning. The accident on 680 South at Bell Vista is gone, but a crash in the backup on 711 South just before 680. That's slowing things down before Stevens. Roadwork slows down the turnpike westbound between 7 and 80, and it's busy on 82 east and west at Holland Wilson. I'm Pat Butler from the Total Traffic Center.
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9: On the night before Halloween in 1975, 15-year-old Martha Moxley was murdered in the Tony Bellhaven neighborhood of Greenwich, Connecticut. She was rich and beautiful and loved by all who knew her. For decades, despite intense media scrutiny, police failed to make an arrest. In 2000, 25 years after Martha's murder, her one-time neighbor, Michael Skakel, was arrested. He'd been 15, like her, at the time of the crime. He was also a cousin of the Kennedys.
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4: 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He's by the 50 far sideline, foot race 40 far sideline, 30. Chase to the 20, the 10, the 5. Touchdown! Bijan Robinson explodes for 54 yards and a touchdown run for the Falcon running back. On the third play of the game, Atlanta with an electrifying run.
5: Kevin Harlan on Westwood One Radio. Bijan Robinson has 494 yards rushing, the most through four games by any player in Falcons history.
6: Bijan Robinson explodes for 54 yards. He's electrifying. He's not human.
5: 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Andrew in Washington is back. Hi, Andrew. What do you have for me?
7: Good morning, Dan Dennett. Thanks for taking my call. I do have a stat of the day. I do have an update on a bet that might come into play in the third hour. But first, Fritzy, you give 100% every week. Unfortunately, there's 5 days in the week. That only averages out to 20% each day. So I don't know which days you give more than 20%. But anyways, I hope they all equal out. My stat of the day is that Jared Goff actually has over 1,200 passing yards and four touchdowns, no interceptions, but he's the only quarterback to do that in the first four games of an NFL season and not have a winning record. And so that gets me to the Lions losing to my Panthers on Sunday night. Ray took a layup of a bet that the Lions were just going to win, and I would have to take the pie. Unfortunately, the Panthers had other plans with T-Mac and Chuba Hubbard. So Ray owes a pie to the face. I just don't know when he'll pay up.
5: Well, we might be able to facilitate that later today. Big Day Ray sits in the chair for Paul when he prepares for Not So Fast. Ray also part of the gambling podcast as well. But thank you, Andrew, for reminding us. Red in Georgia. Hi, Red. Welcome back.
8: Hey, thanks. Thanks for taking the call, Dan. I was going to talk about my Raiders, but they showed me enough to not to talk about them so much. I just wish they would use Washington more in the run game than Jensen. Use Jensen more in the passing game and third down. But Dan, this official thing is really, it's personal to me because one of my best friends is an NFL referee. And I know the hard work they put in. And I know we seek perfection in this. And you can't get perfection no matter how much you use, replay, no matter what. And I think the league should go to, because they 90% of the time get it right. I think they should go to just living with what the ref do, good or bad, man, because they are very much so a part of the game and the history of the NFL. These guys put in hard work in the offseason, even though it's not full time. And I know this personally, Dan, and they care a lot about what they do. And thanks for taking the call. Y'all have a great day.
5: Thank you, Red. Yeah, I have a friend who's a Big Ten official, and he said, there are times when you're kind of helpless there. Like, you're not quite sure of a play, but you know that everybody can see it. There's replay. There's different angles there. And it is challenging. When you see how fast it is, the game doesn't look as fast when you're watching it on TV. But in person, it's extremely fast. And I can't imagine trying to litigate, what's going on, what did and didn't happen. The problem I have is, and I don't know if the officials are feeling the heat, because that exchange with Trey McBride is inexcusable. You may not like what Trey McBride said. Trey McBride said to the official, "You're ruining the game. Please, you're ruining the game." Now, penalize him. Don't say something, F you, or walk away. Either throw a flag or walk away. Be a grown-up here, and you weren't. And the official with the Vikings player, that was troubling as well. Do you really think that player was out to hit you? He was trying to help you up. Kyle in Indiana. Hi, Kyle. What do you have for me?
9: Hey, Dan. So I obviously need to talk about my White Sox as we're all on cloud nine. I don't think I've ever seen a team this young and dumb having so much fun together, embracing each other's cultures and languages, acting like college kids. highest scoring team in the AL this year, I think by almost 40 runs. And it feels like their inexperience is helping them. You got pregame dance parties in the dugout. Mike Bassel's doing the Russian squat dance that Ted Stryker did in the movie Airplane. And Sean Burt gave a quote last night that it feels like perfectly captured this team, which will be related to the question I ask you in a second. So he feels like normally it feels like you make friends with the guys on your team, but with this team, it feels like he took all of his friends from life and made a baseball team with them. So I don't want to jump the gun. I know we got 9 more wins to pull off the impossible, but I tell everyone the last college or pro team I'm a fan of that seemed to be having this level of fun and all seemed to love each other this much was the 2014 Ohio State football team that, as an underdog with a third-string QB, won 3 straight games over all 3 Heisman finalists to win the Natty.
5: Well, the White Sox started 8 players under the age of 27. And there is that youthful, you may not know what you're supposed to know and not know, but ride it as long as you can. Kyle, thank you. David in Denver. Hi, David. What do you have for me?
0: Yeah, man. I just think the NFL is getting soft. I mean, in particular, the referee that cussed out the player. I don't know. Have you seen an NHL game? There's hot mics every single game with the NHL referees. Like, I don't think it's a big deal if a referee cusses out a player at all. And I just think the NFL just needs to grow up and grow a pair and be more like the NHL.
5: Well, these officials have to walk away from this. You can't take it personally. Your job is to be the overseer of the game. You're supposed to be mature. You're level-headed. You know, a player, Trey McBride, may be getting frustrated. Maybe he's getting held. Maybe somebody with a cheap shot. You're the official. Nothing happened to you other than him saying, please, you're ruining the game. And then he turns and says, F you too, Trey McBride. But that was swift. I said yesterday, you got to suspend these officials. And one got 2 games, one got 1 game. But I applaud the NFL that you did act swiftly and hold them to a different standard or hold them to the standard you hold players to or coaches or owners. Update the poll results, Dylan.
1: If you were an NFL player, would you try harder during primetime games? Dan, this is pretty bananas. 50.1% say no. 49.9% say yes. We have an almost even split.
5: Okay. Todd, you're in the confessional. You want to bring Peter King's book in with you?
10: 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Why not?
5: Coming up next hour, we'll talk to Dean Blandino, former head of NFL officials. And Drew Brees will join us in the final hour of the program. 1 hour in on this Tuesday. 2 more to go. Dan Patrick Show.
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20: 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They're saying that they want me as their guarantee.
19: Joshua Holt, an American citizen, and his wife, Tammy, found themselves trapped inside a Venezuelan prison cell. In the middle of a violent uprising, spurred on by horrendous conditions and practices. How did two people go from just married to justice denied?
21: He says, okay, do you have guns here in Venezuela? And I said, no, I don't have guns here in Venezuela.
22: The police take Josh. They ask me, you want to be with your husband? Yes.
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19: 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I've spent the last year working with Josh and Tammy to tell their story. How they awoke in the early morning hours, just days after their honeymoon, to a raid from armed men. How they would go nearly 2 years, rarely seeing the sun. How they endured and eventually overcame. You'll meet all the people who worked so hard over those 2 years to make that happen.
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25: 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You know, as a Venezuelan, your alarms goes off. 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
12: Hey, what's happening, fellow sports fans? It's Andy West. Let's look back on this day in sports history, October 6th. We'll start off today in 1926. Babe Ruth becomes the first Major League Baseball player to hit three home runs in a World Series game as the New York Yankees beat the St. Louis Cardinals 10-5 in Game 4 at Sportsman's Park in St. Louis. Only three others in the history of baseball have accomplished this feat: Reggie Jackson, Albert Pujols, and Pablo Sandoval. Oh, and Babe again, he did it in 1928 as well. Today in 1993, Michael Jordan announces his retirement after nine seasons in the NBA. Of course, we know MJ was not done. He'd return on March 18, 1995, and he led the Bulls to another three NBA titles. And today in 2010, Roy Halladay pitched the second no-hitter in postseason history, leading the Philadelphia Phillies over the Cincinnati Reds 4-0 in Game 1 of the National League Division Series. Halladay had also pitched a perfect game earlier in the season, making him the first pitcher to do so in the same calendar year.
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13: Peekaboo. Peekaboo, smile.
14: Smile, buddy.
13: Come on, smile. Oh, honey, he's still not smiling.
14: Maybe he's not a smiler.
13: Yeah, maybe he's just not a happy baby.
14: Maybe he's just being a boy. 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
13: 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Oh, poor baby. 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
3: It's August 2023. A county government meeting in Pennsylvania's Lehigh Valley. 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
4: My two-month-old son was happily drinking milk from his bottle when he quickly started choking, turned blue, and went limp. My boyfriend transported our son to the changing table as I grabbed an anti-choking device and my boyfriend began assembling it. Two pumps of the device and my son was conscious, gasping for air and coughing up milk.
3: They all went to the ER to make sure the baby was okay.
4: But upon arriving at Lehigh Valley Hospital, the diagnosis quickly became something so different.
3: One of the doctors had a theory.
4: She stated to my father and mother-in-law that we are young, first-time parents who got frustrated with our baby and violently shook him to make him stop crying, and a confession would only make things easier for us.
3: The parents were told to leave the hospital without their son, and he wouldn't come home for 7 whole months.
4: I'm a postpartum mom dealing with the grief and the trauma of my son being ripped from my arms. And I'm a mom who lost everything in less than 24 hours due to one doctor's misdiagnosis. Enough is enough.
3: And then the next person speaks. And the next one. The stories they tell form a pattern of parents walking into a Lehigh Valley hospital to get help for a child, only to leave without them. And the same doctor's name kept coming up again and again. A pediatrician.
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3: That's what I wanted to know, too. From Serial Productions and The New York Times, I'm Diane Neary, and this is The Preventionist, a story about a doctor and the rise of a powerful field of pediatric medicine.
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14: Last call for phone calls, what we learn, what's in store tomorrow, this day in sports history. We also have the overshadowed, the five players that Big Day Ray deemed were overshadowed this weekend. I went to see a jazz concert over the weekend, and I didn't go kicking and screaming, but my wife knew that I might not want to go on a Saturday night, might want to stay home and watch football, but I really enjoyed it. And I got to see one of the great trombonists in America. His name is Wycliffe Gordon. He was wonderful. And I think he had played with Wynton Marsalis. Like, he's the real deal. Sounded great. It was fun. And I think I could probably sing scat. Now, I can't play any instruments except for this voice. But I think I could do scat. Yeah, that's all you got to do.
15: Pretty good.
14: Right?
16: That's good.
14: Yeah.
16: You can also play for the Utah Jazz.
14: I could play for the Utah Jazz, and I could probably sing a little scat jazz. Yes, Todd?
17: Is A Wonderful World considered scat music? When I got myself, what a wonderful world. Is that considered scat?
14: No.
17: It's not.
14: No, scat, I think, is the... Yeah.
15: It's math jazz.
14: Yeah. It's like, if I'm playing an instrument, that's what it would sound like. But I'm not. I'm just using my vocal.
17: That was pretty good, actually.
14: Thank you, Todd. Thank you. Wycliffe Gordon. Very talented. All righty. Let's talk about the overshadowed here. Chop Robinson. Dolphins defensive end. 10 total pressures, 3 quarterbacks hit, had a sack. He put pressure on 32% of all of Kyler Murray's dropbacks. Chop Robinson. Next up, another defensive end. Dallas Turner, former Alabama pass rusher. Three tackles, one for loss, two sacks, forced fumble against the Dolphins. 5.5 sacks this season, second in the NFL. Dallas Turner. Mahershala Tootin, uncommon, averaging 4.6 yards per carry, and had a long touchdown against the Bengals called back. Amarius Mims, Bengals right tackle, allowed zero pressures on 56 pass block opportunities versus the Jaguars. Deion Walker, Bills defensive tackle. He's 6'7", 331. He's a dancing bear out there and had some big plays, leading all defensive tackles in pressures this season and constantly lives in the backfield. That's your overshadowed five. Good job, Ray.
11: Thank you, Dan.
14: How about this day in sports history, Marvin?
16: All right, got one for you right here. Yeah. In 1985, Joe Montana of the 49ers set an NFL record with 57 pass attempts. He threw for 5 touchdowns and 429 yards.
14: It's pretty good, right?
16: It's okay.
14: Michael Jordan announced his retirement from the NBA in 1993.
16: That was the first one?
14: Yeah, I was there. I was there for that. Roy Halladay, 2010. No hit the Reds, game one of the NLDS. Luke in Florida. Hi, Luke. What do you have for me today?
12: Hey, Dan. How are you?
14: Good, sir.
12: Good, thank you. I was driving back from the Rays game last night back to Jacksonville, and you guys were talking about the police officers pulling people over. I was reminded of a story with my buddies and I left out of high school to go up to Tallahassee, and we got pulled over. And the cop was like, I've been waiting for assholes like you guys all night. And my buddy, he says, quick as a fiddle, goes, well, clearly we got here as fast as we could.
14: Thank you, Luke. Thank you. I mentioned this a while ago. One of my college football sources was talking about kind of the shift in the SEC, that you got to have oil money, tech money. And you might not have that in all of the, you do in Louisiana, but you got to, or Oklahoma and Texas. Here is John Tyson, Arkansas booster, asking about trying to match the money that Texas Tech spends on its football team.
13: When you look at those other guys and what Cody Campbell has done at Texas Tech, I mean, he's completely by himself changed that whole program. I mean.
15: Well, he's got oil, I got chickens. So we'll start there.
14: Kind of a Kawhi Leonard laugh there.
16: I'm wealthy.
14: That's a Little Rock Booster Club. He's talking about, I believe, Tyson Chicken down there in Arkansas, as opposed to the oil money that Texas Tech has. You also have Walmart money down there. Do they spend on the football team? I think they do the basketball team.
16: Feels like basketball, especially with Calipari there.
14: Yes, Dylan.
11: Tyson chicken money seems like nothing to sneeze at. That's good chicken.
14: I thought that was John Calipari's connection, that guy got him down to Arkansas.
11: Probably.
14: Todd, what'd you learn today?
18: Sean Payton told Drew Brees and his Saints teammates 2 weeks prior they'd try an onside kick versus the Colts in the Super Bowl.
14: Ambush. Dylan.
11: Todd found Peter King's book. Yay.
14: Big whiner.
18: Book, not memoir.
14: Marvin, what'd you learn?
16: Dylan is growing on people.
11: I'm a grower.
14: Not a shower. Big Day Ray.
11: Chicken can't win championships.
14: Todd, what did I learn?
18: The Dolphins are scoring the least points in the NFL, followed by Titans, Patriots, Chargers, Packers, and my Broncos.
14: 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Big Day Ray is going to get a pie to the face if you're watching on Peacock NBC Sports Now because his Lions lost to the Panthers. Thanks for joining us. Bill Cowher, Steve Young joining us tomorrow. Take care.
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3: 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According to the National Institute of Health, there was a five-year study of older Americans. It found that individuals with higher curiosity scores had a significantly higher survival rate than those with lower scores. Get grandpa on TikTok, okay? Like, that's how you live longer. Curious people age better. And I was thinking about this with Andy Reid is 68 years old, and he's essentially reinventing his offense. And years ago when he was in Philadelphia, and I was at the other place, this is like 15 years ago on the air, 15, 18 years ago, and Andy Reid and I have talked about this, is that I said in Philadelphia, I'm like, there's this guy in Philadelphia, Andy Reid, in a tough physical city, Philadelphia, he's made third and three a passing down. So he just started going, he started passing when everybody else was running. And now he's running and everybody else is passing. And I mean, it's really remarkable what they're doing. He has gone old school. Kansas City this season is number three in rushing, number one overall rusher, number one in rushing average. And you can say, oh,

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10: Three staccato cries of Mayday and an eyewitness report of a mid-air explosion is about all that is known this morning of the British Columbia air disaster, which yesterday claimed 52 lives.
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13: Investigating the largest unsolved mass murder in Canada, Canadian Pacific Flight 21.
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21: Hey, what's happening, fellow sports fans? It's Andy West. Let's look back on this day in sports history, October 6th. We'll start off today in 1926. Babe Ruth becomes the first Major League Baseball player to hit three home runs in a World Series game as the New York Yankees beat the St. Louis Cardinals 10-5 in Game 4 at Sportsman's Park in St. Louis. Only three others in the history of baseball have accomplished this feat: Reggie Jackson, Albert Pujols, and Pablo Sandoval. Oh, and Babe again, he did it in 1928 as well. Today in 1993, Michael Jordan announces his retirement after 9 seasons in the NBA. Of course, we know MJ was not done. He'd return on March 18, 1995, and he led the Bulls to another 3 NBA titles. And today in 2010, Roy Halladay pitched the second no-hitter in postseason history, leading the Philadelphia Phillies over the Cincinnati Reds 4-0 in Game 1 of the National League Division Series. Halladay had also pitched a perfect game earlier in the season, making him the first pitcher to do so in the same calendar year.
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0: Traffic up to speed and accident-free on the highways. All clear on I-80 from the Turnpike to 376 in Mercer County. No issues on 680 from downtown Youngstown to the Turnpike. And you're up to speed on 422 between Warren and downtown Youngstown. I'm Mike Ross from the Total Traffic Center.
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0: believe his name was Salvador. So I was like, Salvador, we need some urgency here, buddy. Yeah,
1: yes, we should preface this by saying we love Salvador.
0: I love Salvador.
1: Yes, and AT&T and all the cable companies who may or may not be advertising on this radio show or podcast or on this network, for that matter. Salvador, we love you, but it'd be funny if he just, all of a sudden you walk in, he's kicked up his feet,
0: he's having
1: a little Arnold Palmer. he wants to talk shop with you. I mean, by the way, you don't tell any of these guys, right, who come to your house, hey, I work at sports radio for a living, right? That's rule number one.
0: No.
1: You don't say that, because then all of a sudden you're talking about whether or not the Dolphins are going to go winless and it will last for 45 minutes.
0: Yeah, and my apartment, like, in the room where he had to set it up was, like, where my office is. So I have, like, a bunch of like, knickknacks in there and everything, whatever. One of the things I have is a North Carolina football helmet. And he goes, oh, North Carolina, University of North Carolina. And so exactly to that point, I'm like, oh, no, here we go. He's like, I actually just came back from Wilmington. I'm like, okay, Wilmington's not even close to Chapel Hill.
1: Yes.
0: It's like telling somebody you're from New York City and you just visited Buffalo. I'm like, okay, great. You went to the beaches in Wilmington.
1: The S in Salvador stands for small talk.
0: Yeah. Yeah, I wanted it to stand for shut up.
1: Would he still be at your house if you were willing to engage it? Would he still be there now?
0: Oh, yes, 1,000%. This has been a problem for me in the past where I can't get people to leave. So this is back when I was living in Charlotte, probably 6-7 years ago, with my roommate Ian at the time.
1: Yes.
0: And we had a task rabbit, and we hired this task rabbit to come clean the apartment because we were like, what, 25-year-old guys? Like, we need somebody to take care of the apartment because we weren't going to take care of it ourselves.
1: Sure.
0: We get a task rabbit, and I go to leave for work for the day, and Ian's working from home. This is like right around COVID. Ian's working from home, and the task rabbit comes, and the guy's like say it's $60 an hour. I'm like, okay, he's going to be there 2 hours, 120. We'll get him out.
1: Mm-hmm.
0: I'm texting Ian like 3-4 hours after the appointment. I'm like, hey, how'd it go? And Ian goes, the guy's still here.
1: I go,
0: Ian, what do you mean the guy is still here? This is now like a $300 charge for this guy cleaning a 2-bedroom apartment.
1: Ian fell for it, huh?
0: Ian fell for it. Where I'm like, I'm telling Ian, like, hey, tell him wherever he's at, just let us know what he didn't get to. We'll do the rest. Because this guy, Stu, I think this guy was, Ian was probably in his office.
1: Yes.
0: This guy saw an empty apartment, and he just kicked up his feet. He was like, I'll watch First Take.
1: He's getting paid by the hour.
0: I'm getting paid by the hour. I'll pour myself a nice cold glass of lemonade. And then I get back to the apartment. This is the best part.
1: Yeah.
0: I get back to the apartment. I look in my room. I'm like, this is not even that clean.
1: Right.
0: This guy completely robbed us.
1: Yes, we should preface all of this by saying we love TaskRabbit.
0: I love TaskRabbit. If they want to sponsor, I love TaskRabbit. Get your code, Stugatz, if they want to make Stugatz the code.
1: Wait, so Ian fell for small talk from a guy who's making $60 an hour and is trying to prolong his stay at your apartment.
0: So I don't even think Ian fell for the small talk.
1: Right.
0: I think Ian
1: just didn't notice.
0: Ian
1: right.
0: just left the guy unattended, and you can never leave somebody unattended who was on an hourly rate.
1: Yes.
0: And ever since then, ever since Ian moved out of the apartment and I've moved on with my life, I've always said, when somebody comes, we have a set price and we don't have to stray from the hourly, because if you're there 30 minutes, if you're there 2 hours, I don't want to be surprised by the pricing.
1: Right. He watched Get Up.
0: Yeah. He probably played my PlayStation.
1: The itemized bill has 2 hours on Get Up, 2 hours First Take, and then I start working. But we love TaskRabbit.
0: Yeah, he did. I want to emphasize this because I can't emphasize it enough.
1: Yeah.
0: He didn't even do a good job cleaning. Terrible. He was the worst cleaner ever.
1: So 60 times 4.
0: Oh my God, he absolutely ran up a bill on it. It wound up being over $300 because eventually I had to tell Ian, like, tell the guy you're kicking him out of the apartment.
1: Yeah,
0: right,
1: just
0: now.
1: Leave, dude.
0: Yes, leave. Get out.
1: Did Ian tip him?
0: I mean, get up. Turn off. Get up and get out.
1: Get up and get out. Oh gosh. I wanted to talk about all-time college football teams, but I'd rather talk about this.
0: Who knew we had this much? And by the way, we love TaskRabbit. We love AT&T.
1: We do.
0: We love all our great sponsors.
1: We love Salvador, I think.
0: Oh, I love Salvador. He wanted a host. Stu, I'm telling you, this guy knew every detail of Wilmington from what I can only imagine was like a one-week vacation for him.
1: Yeah.
0: He wanted to tell me the campus was beautiful. Oh. This is where you go get coffee. I go, Salvador, I just need my Wi-Fi network set up. Yeah. I promise you, I will probably never visit Wilmington.
1: And he's just thinking, cha-ching.
0: Yeah. He's like, the beaches and the golf course is fantastic.
1: He gave me... No one knows North Carolina as well as you do. And Salvador, the S in Salvador stands for Stugatz, strolls into your apartment. And because he sees a North Carolina piece of memorabilia on the wall, all of a sudden he has become an expert in Chapel Hill.
0: Yeah. I also... Wilmington is not even close to Chapel Hill.
1: It's closer to Delaware.
0: Yeah. The Wilmington Seahawks. That's what the S in Salvador stood for. Seahawks.
1: Seems like Salvador got one over on you. And certainly that Task Rabbit got one over on Ian.
0: Oh, I mean, yeah.
1: Ian is not the guy to leave home alone when there's an hourly worker there. I mean, you're not paying attention. It's part of the job is to keep him moving. You know?
0: I also hate to say this about our softball team. We moved Ian up to the number one spot last night. 0-3.
1: Oh, jeez.
0: Wasn't built for the moment.
1: Yeah, but built for the Yankees. We are
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15: Chicago, 1989.
16: White victim, female, pretty, wealthy.
15: A white woman's murder shocks the city. A black man from the projects comes forward with information about the case.
17: He says the police are his friends.
15: But out of nowhere, he goes from star witness to prime suspect.
17: And then that's it. They turn on him.
15: The system is hungry for a conviction. Lee Harris is sentenced to 90 years.
18: I get 90 years for killing somebody I have never seen.
15: Behind bars, Lee finds an unlikely ally in his cellie, Robert. The pair are like chalk and cheese. There's no way their paths would ever cross on the outside. But as a fellow inmate, Robert sees through the lies and vows to do the unthinkable. Clear Lee's name.
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28: 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So Pauly and I doing this show, Follow the Money, we were on mornings for like 7 years. And when we would talk college football, we would always do something that we talked about here when we were on locally at ESPN Radio out here in Las Vegas for many, many years. And people don't want to hear it, but I think that they're just a little naive and they're beaten over the head by other national markets. And we would point out, like, look, it's a rigged game. It's completely tilted towards the SEC. And we ran down example after example after example, like historically over the last 20, 25 years of how they always get the benefit of the doubt, especially when you compare them to other power conferences. This year, it's as glaring as ever, man. And we will get into the biggest line moves of the weekend coming up in a minute. And some of them happen to be in the SEC. But where do you want to begin? I mean, Iowa dropped 6 spots after they lost to the number 5 team by 17 points at home. Mississippi State, the game was over in the first quarter against Alabama. They dropped 1 spot after losing by 33 points.
1: Yeah.
28: The last time, and we have multiple Power 5 teams right now that are unranked, including Nebraska. They're 5-0. Narduzzi and Pittsburgh, 5-0. He was making a case after the Votek win. You got completely outplayed. You should have lost. But whatever, you're 5-0. You're unranked. The last time a 5-0 team, have you seen this? Was unranked by a Power 4 conference. The Big Ten, it's this year, 2026. The ACC, 2024. The Big 12, 1998. And the tweet here from Danny Neckel. The last time a 5-0 team was unranked in the SEC, 1943.
1: That's crazy.
28: I mean, they're not making this up. No. I mean, it goes their way every... And by the way, the poll was only 20 teams at that time. Wisconsin got fewer votes in the AP poll this week than last week. They beat Michigan State 31-3. Their only loss is to Notre Dame. 5-0 Nebraska, still not in. Northwestern, not in. Only loss by 6 to number 5 Indiana. They've killed everybody else. SEC has teams ranked with losses by 24, 28, and 33 points. Are we just making this up out of the thin blue? I mean, come on.
0: Well, yeah. And the most egregious thing is when they win a big game, they skyrocket.
28: Of course.
0: It's like a 10, 11 spots they move up. And when they lose, they barely drop.
28: 100%.
0: But if it's somebody else, you know, like Ohio, God forbid Ohio State blows a 3-touchdown lead on the road against a top 5 team. They fell 5 spots by losing by a point.
28: By a point. And they were clearly the better team on the road for 3 quarters.
0: Yes.
28: Had one bad quarter, let's drop them 5 spots.
0: Right. And I go back to when we had to watch that sham when they got the rematch of Alabama-LSU in the title game.
28: I stopped watching.
0: Yeah. Alabama lost at home. You don't lose at home in college football. They lost college sports either. They lost at home and they didn't score a touchdown. They lost 9-6. They dropped one spot in the polls, which allowed them to get back in this thing and get back in there. And Oklahoma State stubbed their toe and that was it.
28: And as we've been screaming forever as well, like there's the poll system, the rankings, they're completely, what's the point of having them?
0: You got to punish these guys.
28: Yeah, they don't take it seriously. Voters don't take it seriously.
0: What this one guy did, Greg Luca, AP voter. He had Mississippi State 18 and Pitt 23. Pitt beat Vautech on the road. Miss State lost by 33. He moved Miss State to 10 and dropped Pitt out. What? How do you move up 8 spots when you lose by 33?
28: Right.
0: You got to take away the vote then.
28: And the thing is, I don't know who Greg is. I honestly don't care. The problem with this is a lot of these people, they are covering one team.
0: That's
28: like 7 days a week.
0: That's right.
28: You should not have a vote. You're not paying attention to other teams across the country. That's the whole system is completely flawed. But clearly a guy who does this, you don't have a vote anymore. You're done. You should admit that you don't even want to do it anymore. Just tap out. It should be a privilege to do this. And they don't care. So if you don't care, why should we care? Mm-hmm. The dumb system. Overall, Paul Stone's going to be on in about 90 minutes, professional better. I got to get his thoughts on this move because the look-ahead line had Georgia 3 against Bama. Now Bama's favored. They have been since the send-out, 1.5 or 2-point favorites in this game.
0: Well, they've been impressive, no doubt. They've been a freight train.
28: Now, you also have to look at Alabama's had they've played a better schedule so far.
0: Mm-hmm.
28: They get credit for beating Miss State like they did.
0: Yeah.
28: That was an awesome performance.
0: Yep.
28: And Georgia, not so sure about the schedule so far. I don't know. That win against Oklahoma, Mateer was absolutely unplayable in the game.
0: That's right. All fair. Great game. I don't know about this. How about Iowa State, BYU? Iowa State looks better. But that's just, you know, going on the road in a conference game and weather's tough. So BYU gets out of there with the 17-10 win.
28: Right.
0: Big move in that game.
28: Oh, it's down to 10.
0: Yeah.
28: It was higher than 14. So you go through a key number of 14 and now sitting dead center on number 10 overall on the game?
0: A place to play.
28: That's on a Friday, by the way.
0: Right. Yep. There are 5 games Friday.
28: Yeah.
0: A lot of them are good. And then I guess because it's a rivalry and you throw the records out, but Oklahoma from 9.5 to 7.5 against Texas.
28: Yeah.
0: Strange things happen in those rivalry games, but that's, I can't get there.
28: Is it too low of a total to bet the under, in your opinion?
0: No.
28: Not with those
0: defenses.
28: I just think the Oklahoma, maybe the defense is the reason why they create points in this game. But that offense is not going to, like, where are they going to come up with, like, long, sustained drives, explosive plays against the Texas defense? It's not who they are or what they do.
0: Yeah, turnovers could be a worry there, too.
28: That'd be the one thing.
0: And Cignetti, we trust. Okay, they bounced back. They hammered Rutgers. Did what they were supposed to do after the scare against Northwestern. But again, Northwestern is good. And that's money showing now on Nebraska. Nebraska has beat Ohio, Bowling Green, North Dakota, Michigan State, and Maryland. But they haven't had a close game.
28: And that number, by the way, opened up 9, or the look ahead was 9.5. It's down to 7 now in the game. I know that place is going to be pretty feisty coming up this weekend. That fan base is going to be going crazy for this game.
0: Yep.
28: And Indiana has been, it's Rutgers. But, I don't know. I've changed my tune a little bit here on this team a couple of times this year.
0: Well, the North Texas win looks a lot better now, too, considering North Texas is pretty good.
28: And I guess the Northwestern second half should probably say that Northwestern's actually pretty damn good.
0: They are, yeah.
28: Yeah.
0: How about Friday? Another Friday game. Iowa and Washington.
28: So that was 1.5. And after what happened last weekend, Washington had a chance to beat USC as a 7-point dog, and Iowa went down like they did to Ohio State. So it goes from, Washington lane 1.5 to now lane 3. It's a big game in the Big Ten. I would think not much is going to happen here offensively at all. So
0: I would agree.
28: Probably looking at taking the 3, if anything.
0: That seems a high total.
28: Yeah, 41 in an Iowa game in this Washington offense slash how their defense can play. I mean, taking the 3 points in what I think is going to be a lower scoring game is never a bad idea. And I just don't know, like, what's the fact that Washington had USC. I lost money on that game. But what do we make of USC overall? You want to talk about a team I've changed a couple of times on this year? That would be them.
0: Well, I think they lose Saturday, and they're going to have their hands full at Wisconsin then after that.
28: Yeah.
0: It's just you can't trust them on the road, especially Lincoln Riley in a big game.
28: Do you like the overall schedule now that we've gone to like more important games on Friday night?
0: Well, yeah, but there's too many. There's too many. You can't have five. There's four games, there's four games Thursday and five Friday. Mm-hmm. That's too much, especially we might have a ton of baseball too.
28: Yeah. There's also now it starts, right, with the games that we have going on tonight.
0: Got a game tonight, 61 days in a row. I like what the Sun Belt's doing in Conference USA. This is where the chance they can get where all eyes are on them. That's and then the MAC gets involved too. I don't have a problem with that. But I mean, you have Florida State, Louisville, Iowa, Washington, Washington State, Utah State, Wyoming, San Jose, and a BYU game. And they're all going about the same time too. That's the other thing.
28: Yeah. Multi-view. Hello.
0: I'd like to see more marquee games on Friday, but not that many.
28: Not that many?
0: No, five's too much.
28: Yeah. They used to put like the old Pac-12, they would have huge games on Thursday nights typically.
0: UTSA has moved Thursday, 6.5 up to 7.5. South Florida lost at home to Temple. Florida was 4-0, but the paper champions.
28: Right. Adam Burke has a terrific write-up, lengthy, on tonight's game, and he made a great case for Southern Miss plus 11 points in the game. So it's on. I mean, he pointed out that some of this stuff's going to be a tough watch potentially, but it's a game that you can bet on. And so a lot of these games at the network here on the website as well, they're going to have write-ups for most of them. And Adam did a great job writing a ton of words tonight and making a case for Southern Miss plus the 11 points overall.
0: Will Notre Dame be ready for BYU and Miami with this cupcake schedule? And North Carolina moved the ball on them.
28: Yeah, they did. And I needed Wisconsin to let it breathe for their season for a little while before I said, hey, yeah, they're actually pretty good.
0: That win looks good.
28: Now that win does look. And by the way, that was at halftime. That's a tight game. And then Notre Dame exploded in the second half and killed them. So that's better and better by the week overall. And in North Carolina, I'm still not over them blowing that game against Clemson.
0: I think those are going to be Two chances to upset them.
28: Oh, for sure.
0: I mean, looking back now, it's like, oh, Notre Dame 7 against Miami. I can't lay 7. And I think BYU can beat them too. That's a tough place to play.
28: No question. That is going to be a very difficult task, and I would not be surprised if we're looking up watching that game and it's fourth quarter and you're like, oh boy, this is way too hairy here for the Fighting Irish. We will get into early lines as we do every single week for week 6. In the NFL, coming up here on Follow the Money, it's VSiN, the Sports Betting Network.

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12: We do this every week. Early numbers, National Football League, week six. Coming up Thursday night's a doozy. We get the Seahawks in Denver against the Broncos. Seahawks laying 1.5 against Denver, Paulie. The news earlier today, Patrick Surtain, Pat Bryant are both expected to be placed on IR. So this Broncos defense has been reeling, and the former defensive player of the year got hurt, obviously. Big blow there, potentially.
13: But the Seahawks, they'll move the ball against them.
12: I believe they will as well.
13: 29th ranked defense, and that's a major loss now.
12: Total is 42 in the game. So what do you think about that?
13: Good day, yeah.
12: That high?
13: That's about right. The other thing, too, though, is I'm glad more people are reporting on this, and Warren Sharp did a great job. Most penalties called since 1978. Are we going to stop this at some point, or is it going to continue?
12: I need to see it to believe it.
13: 17 touchdowns nullified by penalty. There were 5 last year and 4 in 2024. Sharp tweets, refs are impacting the most important moments of games unlike we've ever seen before in the NFL, and now coaches are speaking up. Number one most red zone penalties per game by offenses in history. Number one most penalties on 3rd and 4th down in the second half of games in history. Number one most flags in over a decade. They are impacting the most critical moments of games. You're not alone if you think it's outrageous. It is.
12: So this is where it is kind of the biggest blow to me as a this, you said this yesterday. This is your favorite sport. It's my favorite sport. It's pretty much everybody's favorite sport, right?
13: Yeah.
12: On.
13: Goodell has got to call them and say, knock it off.
12: The part that really stings the most is that now whenever there's a big play, I just expect a flag. And you know how much that has ruined my viewing experience? That sucks. Every single time there's a big play, there's a flag, right? Has to be. Oh, there isn't? I'm actually surprised.
14: Yeah.
12: Or yeah, once you know it, there's offsides. Or there's illegal motion. Or there's illegal contact. Of course, they got to call something. That sucks as a fan of the game.
13: Well, it's even more impressive what the Niners are doing. One penalty so far? Or one penalty, rather, last week?
12: Mm-hmm.
13: And Purdy hasn't been sacked?
12: In London, Houston, Jacksonville, Jags 3, total 43.
13: I think it's outrageous. This goes back to when we were doing mornings and we had Kenny White on. And one year, I think they started off preseason top 10. But Clemson had like four or five losses. And Kenny wouldn't move the power rating. I'm like, Kenny, they don't have a win. You have to move Houston's power rating. And they're broken defensively.
12: Yeah, this will...
13: This is, to me, you got to take Jacksonville plus the experience of London.
12: And they'll be over there back-to-back weeks. Now, sharp money came in on Houston last week. It was wrong. That was part, full desperation mode. They can't drop to 0-4. I don't know if they're going to beat Tennessee this weekend. But if they do, to me, their season comes down to this game. Like, if they would beat Jacksonville, then maybe still a playoff team. Maybe they can still win that division.
13: Well, and what if they lose?
12: Then season's over.
13: I know. And that's why they also come limping into this game.
12: Patriots are laying 7 against the Jets. This is in New England.
13: Good teaser game.
12: Are they going to be popular in Survivor?
13: Yeah. Not bad.
12: I don't know if they will be or not because they have the Miami Dolphins coming up twice yet.
13: Okay. Let's see who the Jets have back to. See if they're healthy at that point.
12: Sure. Steelers are laying 3 at the Buccaneers.
13: Wow.
12: Oh, that's an ugly game.
13: Daniels against that defense? Against that pass rush and what?
12: Oh, boy.
13: Oh, come on.
12: Can I have that game blacked out so I don't have to watch it? That's really bad. Ravens 2.5 at the Browns. Well, that report came out.
13: Wait a second. He's unlikely to play Sunday, but it's not long. He won't be back for this game?
12: It was kind of like, how some of these reporters, they just say everything, so they're covering all their bases. The one report was today, he might be out this Sunday. If so, he could miss multiple games, but they don't think it's that serious. Well, what the hell does that mean?
13: All right, well, let's do it this way. Can they win the game with Huntley? Yes.
12: Yes, they can.
13: And they have to do a better job defensively, but again, we saw them win that big game last year in Lambeau. We just lean on Henry, and you can get Flowers involved, and Huntley's a veteran.
12: Boy, Browns up to 8.5 on a teaser. Man, if that's Huntley, it sounds pretty good. Bears are 2 at the Falcons. What a game this is all of a sudden. What a game.
13: Oh, wow. Oh, what? Hold on. What's the total?
12: It's 47.
13: Yep, thank you. All right.
12: Well, this Bears defense, both defenses, by the way, have been playing really good.
13: Is Kayla back for this one?
12: I will assume 47. Yes.
13: 47?
12: But even if not... I don't know. What do you think about the Bears 2, by the way? Doesn't it tell you that he's back? I wouldn't lay 2 with Badgett here.
13: No.
12: I wouldn't lay 2 with Keenum.
13: No.
12: I think at best it's got to be a pick-em.
13: He'll be rusty, too.
12: Yeah.
13: Boy, that's a great game.
12: That's a phenomenal game. Colts are 7 against Tennessee. This is in Indy, and the total is 44. Maybe that's your survivor option right there, huh?
13: Mm-hmm.
12: You want week 6? Hold your nose, Survivor Special, give me the Colts, baby. That'd be a fun one to sit through for 3 hours.
13: Well, let's see if we get improvement out of Cam Ward. Let's see what it looks like this week, too.
12: What do we make of this? The Saints are at the Giants. Saints are 1.5.
13: It's getting fun. The Giants could be 5-1. They play Washington, and then they get the Saints.
12: Mm-hmm. Total is 44 and a half.
13: I think it's an over. 45. Yeah, I think it's an over.
12: Yeah.
13: Points on this one, too, with Yolo Winston.
12: If you get good weather, I would think so as well. Eagles are 2.5 at home against Carolina, total 43. I can't be betting on Philadelphia anytime soon. For those who missed it, Lane Johnson retired today.
13: Yeah. Bryce Young is a different quarterback on the road. They're a different team. But also, I got to see who's playing.
12: Yeah.
13: Who's back and all that. That's a tough one.
12: Philly might have 15 guys on the injury report.
13: But even though Carolina's defense is horrendous, too, they can't move the ball on anybody.
12: No.
13: And 0 for their last 17 on third down.
12: Cardinals are at the Rams. Los Angeles lane 10, total 51.
13: Well, you could take the easy way out here and do this.
12: Survivor?
13: Yeah. that's probably the way that people are going to go.
12: Okay.
13: Yeah.
12: What do you think about 10? Can I just assume for a second that Myles Garrett and Aaron Donald are going to be playing in this game?
13: Boy, this came down. This was 13 and a half.
12: I was going to say, I don't think the Cardinals are going to do much on offense here in this game. When they played the Seahawks this year, they had 150 yards. If the Rams get their guys back and they're healthy by now, will this be another time where the Cardinals aren't going to get it going offensively? The Bills play out here in Las Vegas. Buffalo laying exactly the same number the Chiefs were on Sunday, 4.5. Total is, I don't know, 51's high enough. I mean, because the Raiders...
13: Cousins has been good, I know.
12: You think the Bills are going to get a lot of stops in this game?
13: I just love that it's someone new every week. Ian Thomas, the third-string tight end, the guy off the practice squad, right. Besh before he got hurt.
12: I don't think 51's high enough, Paul.
13: I agree with you.
12: Yeah. The Chiefs are hosting the Chargers. KC 7.5, total 45.5. That'll be a teaser delight again with KC.
13: Good teaser game. Yep.
12: And the Chargers drop to what, 0-6 then? After they lose this week to Denver?
13: Yes.
12: Okay. This is a Sunday nighter. The Cowboys are 2.5 at Green Bay, total 53.
13: We got a Parsons update?
12: Well, this was the time they expected him back, right?
13: Okay.
12: Middle of October? 53. I know it's a Dallas game. Are the Packers going to be able to score points? You get that offense and that offensive line?
13: Yeah, I think that really, because you can't be one-dimensional. Green Bay's one-dimensional. That'll help out Dallas here.
12: Dallas lane 2.5.
13: That's low, yeah.
12: Okay, the 2.5?
13: Packers are not, the Packers are not a good team.
12: No, they're a bad football team.
13: That seems way too low.
12: And the Monday night game, do you want to tell people to plan dinner reservations for this night? Do something else? Or do you think the Commanders are actually live against the 49ers?
13: I guess he's back. Yeah, there's reports are he's playing Sunday. So, but that is, boy, what San Francisco can do to them offensively.
12: They're going to do unspeakable things to the defense.
13: Yep.
12: Assuming health. The 49ers, and you can never do that, obviously. But their lane 8 total is 49.5. That's Purdy's MVP case right there on Monday night. He might turn into the short shot, unless Josh Allen and the Bills score 70 against the Raiders.
13: Fun game for props, though, too. And good point bringing up Survivor, because the Dolphins are on bye. Bengals, Lions, Dolphins, and Vikings bye week this week.
12: Yep. I don't know. Maybe it's I think the Colts are going to be kind of sexy going against Tennessee. Again, how many times are you going to use that team? If your plan was to fade Tennessee and Miami all year long, first of all, congratulations, you're smoking hot right now. And number two, this is the game where you probably wanted to get Indy, quote, out of the way. Because you can't go against Miami, and Indy is getting Tennessee at home. And that way you avoid being on the team that we talked about that's laying 10. Which team was that again? The Rams at home to the Cardinals.
13: I was going to say, though, the Rams' schedule is so tough that maybe you could... I'll tell you what looks good right now, because it's so tough. If you can somehow make it to Thanksgiving, use them the Wednesday game against the Packers at home.
12: Yeah.
13: That's
12: you're
13: the layup out of that, because it's Bears, Lions, it's Eagles, Cowboys, it's Denver, Pittsburgh, it's Bills, Chiefs.
12: Yeah.
13: That's the game you want to use.
12: Yeah. This is always a fun segment as well. J.R. Starkus is going to join us, master mixologist here in Las Vegas. He'll make you a drink to have on hand during the football season to impress your friends and family next year on VSiN.
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12: All right, we always love this segment. It's a lot of fun. J.R. Starkus joins the program in studio. He is a master mixologist here in Las Vegas and beyond. He is with Southern Glacier Wine and Spirits. He's on Instagram. Great Instagram handle, at JR Makes Drinks. He's going to whip up a cocktail in the next segment featuring one of my favorites, Whistle Pig, for you to impress your friends and family with. It's a perfect like holiday drink that you're going to make for us in about 15 minutes, yeah?
27: Yeah, you know, the task for today was to do something, you know, slightly holiday-ish, fall, call it fall.
12: Okay.
27: But also something you could make easily at home and do while you're watching football or the games. So trying not to make you work too hard at it was the key.
12: Yeah, you got buddies over for a Monday night primetime game, Thursday, whatever, maybe a full slate of games on Saturday or Sunday. Hey, correct. Let's have a drink. Okay, well, JR made this one. It sounded great. And you've crushed it, by the way. The feedback is always amazing. The one I remember is that when you made one last year before Thanksgiving, and it was like butter-washed turkey, cranberry, whatever it was. It was unbelievable.
27: Yeah, we did the butter fat wash wild turkey with cranberry syrup. We did basically an old fashioned, but we themed it to Thanksgiving.
12: Yeah.
27: A little more labor intensive that one was, but I figured, people are at home cooking all day anyway, and they're not that difficult to make, but you could have pre-done those too. So that was an easy one.
12: Can you explain, you've been doing this for a long time, obviously, can you explain to the audience how big this later on this month, Halloween is out here in Las Vegas.
27: You know, I feel it was one of my favorite days to bartend when I was still behind the bar, Halloween, because people, everybody was in a good mood, dressed up, having fun. Like the everybody is out to like tie one on that night, I feel like. And, you know, it's scantily clad is saying one thing, you know. Yeah. It's a great time to bartend. The people watching in Vegas is great anyway. But on Halloween, it makes it even better. It was always one of my favorite nights. And there's just a huge turnout for restaurants and bars and clubs. And people are out just to have a good time. It's even, to me, more of a good time than New Year's Eve is for me, personally.
12: I would agree, yeah.
27: Yeah. Mm-hmm. You know, because I feel like some New Year's Eve, a little amateur hour-y.
0: You're damn right.
27: Yeah. And Halloween, for whatever reason, seems to just... it was always a little bit better for me. It wasn't as good of a night as far as money went, tip-wise, but it was always just a fun night to bartend, and I always loved it.
0: I have a friend who owns several pizza shops. He says that is the most... that's right there with the Super Bowl as the busiest day for when people order pizzas.
27: I can see that.
0: Okay, that surprised me. But if I have people over... What do you recommend for Halloween if I have a party and some adults come over?
27: So it's funny, you know, plenty of alcohol. Have plenty of alcohol. My dad used to do trick or drink. He would always have a trick or drink kind of night for his friends. But
12: Drunk-a-ween.
27: Hey, drunk-a-ween, right? Good. Yep. You know, for food for Halloween, I'm not one for like over-theming things, right? Even with cocktails, right? You'll see, oh, I put spiders on everything. I think stuff like that is fun, but... for if you have like a big platter of easy pick foods, right? Something that's just easy for people to go to, similar to almost Super Bowl, where you have food that is good when it's hot, but also good when it's not hot.
12: Oh, that's a big key,
27: right?
12: Yeah.
27: You know, because if there are people kind of flexing in through the night or through the day or however you're doing it, you don't want to have to be in the kitchen making sure that something is always warm or cold or refrigerated or taking it out of the refrigerator all the time. So you want something that is easy to maintain and is good, whether it's hot, room temperature, or cold. And I think that's a key for me. And an easy pick food, put it on the plate. You probably don't want something that requires a lot of silverware or plasticware. You know, pick it up with your hands, paper plate, napkin, throw it away when you're done, easy cleanup when you're done. That's key for me.
12: Yeah, great point. And by the way, you mentioned Super Bowl. So I haven't seen this yet. And I got to be honest, like I haven't been like paying attention every single day. But do you know if restaurants are planning for right now for the Super Bowl? Because for the first time ever, it's going to be on Valentine's Day. And we're talking about, like, what is that possibly going to be like? They're going to have to come up with some unbelievable ideas and promotions, I think, to really pack the place this year.
27: Yeah, you know, it's funny because I think you're going to have this is going to be the battle of the sexes.
12: 100%.
27: The females, the women are going to want to probably do a night out, and the men are going to be like, I want to watch the game, right? For the most part. Right. There's plenty of people that want to do both. But
12: sure.
27: I think what you might actually find is that this year you're going to find that the restaurants are doing promotions the day before and the day after, as well as the day of the game, because you're going to have that compromise of, babe, we'll do the 7th, or we'll do the 13th or the 15th. The game's on. Can we negotiate here? Or there might be people that are doing lunch promotions for a lunch date
12: there
27: versus a night date, right? Because once the game's on and all that food's out, you're not going to want to eat. You're not going to want to go anywhere. You're stuffed and probably drunk by the time it's time to go to dinner.
12: It's going to be the first time ever in Valentine's Day history. Stu Gotz used to have from the Levitard Show. One of the best bits in radio history is that he would call restaurants the day of on Valentine's Day. Hey, I need tonight, prime spot, 7:30. I need to get in.
27: Sure.
12: Whatever. It was hilarious. But for the first time ever, you could probably call on Saturday or on Valentine's Day and say, I need two tonight, 7 o'clock. Okay, yeah, no problem. We're wide open.
27: Yeah, it would probably be easier than normal. I would imagine it would be easier than normal to get a table that night, especially with the game. I remember talking to somebody when I was younger, and it was Disneyland. I was at Disneyland, and I asked the worker, I said, do you ever have a slow day here? And she said, oh yeah. I said, when? And she said, Super Bowl Sunday. Slowest day at Disneyland. So for all those who are listening at home, if you like Disneyland, Super Bowl Sunday is the day to go. She said, yeah, it's dead.
12: That's the one day, huh?
27: That's the day. Yeah. Because everybody's at home watching the game. They want nothing to do with with waiting in line that day.
0: What's new in the industry and hot?
27: So, you know, there's a few hot things. Tequila and vodka still hot, right? And vodka and tequila in Vegas, especially, right? Tequila is probably overtaking vodka. Non-alcoholic is pretty hot right now.
12: Still hot, yeah.
27: Right? Still.
0: Big with the young people.
27: So here's the wild thing for me, right? People are always like, oh, people, youngsters are drinking less. And my son's in college, and I can tell you that they're drinking plenty. The reason they're drinking less is because they don't have any money. Things are expensive, so they don't have as much money to drink what they want to drink. So maybe they are drinking less, and it's not because of lack of trying. It's because of lack of income, okay. Probably. But non-alcoholic cocktails are still a thing, and it's weird because I'm always asked to do them, and I never really see anybody order them in restaurants. They do get ordered in restaurants at once, but it's not as wildly popular as everybody makes it out to seem like they are. The other things that are popular, classic cocktails are still very popular. And then another category, which is RTDs, ready to drink, and RTS, ready to serve. So basically a drink in a bottle.
12: Those cans or bottles.
27: Yes,
12: yeah.
27: That you pour. Those are wildly popular. And when they first came out, they were very mid. Now they're... are some very, very good ready-to-drink cocktails.
12: Even ones that you would have on hand at your house.
27: 100%.
12: Really? Okay.
27: Very, very good ones, right? Well, I'll taste them. I'm like, holy moly, like, why bother, like, making it yourself sometimes? Now, there are some that try to get close, but there are some, you know, especially, like, in the old-fashioned world or the Manhattan world where, you know, buying a bottle of whiskey and a bottle of vermouth, and the vermouth will go bad over time. Buying the RTD or the RTS in this case, because it's a ready to serve, you're not drinking the whole thing. You're pouring it out sample by sample or sip by sip. They're very good now.
12: Okay,
27: they're very good. So I would take a look at those, and that's probably a big aisle at your liquor store.
12: Probably,
27: too.
12: Yeah,
27: absolutely.
12: Follow him on Instagram. JR makes drinks. JR Starkus, master mixologist, with us. And coming up in about 5 minutes, he's going to make a drink for you to have on hand for the holiday season, the football season. And I promise you, you'll impress people that you're going to have on hand. By the way, so we talk about like the sports card business once in a while. Just like, obviously, it's overwhelmingly sports betting. That's the network here. But also like money-making ideas. You brought up tequila. Every time I turn around, I see like a new celebrity with a brand spanking new like tequila business or whatever. So it's like not coincidence, right? Like there's got to be something in it where there's money to be made.
27: There is money to be made, but I also think there's a lot of ego. Right? Because there are plenty of celebrities who come out with a brand because they think that their name is big enough, and then they realize that down the line, they're like, oh, really? Nobody cares? Right? It is a very, very difficult category to break into, right? And it's not just the celebrity behind it, but you have to have the right tasting tequila. People are more picky than ever. Sure, you know, if you like Celebrity X and they have a brand, you may try it, but there are a lot of brands that, you know, just don't cut it, frankly. You know, they're out there to make a quick buck, and you can tell, right?
12: Right away as soon as you try it.
27: Yeah, you can tell when you try it. But there are some quality brands as well. And, you know, as an example, right, you have Teremana Tequila, The Rock.
12: The Rock, yep.
27: When we had COVID here, right, when everybody was on furlough, everything shut down, the Teremana Tequila... we couldn't keep it in stock because of the launch of that brand happened during COVID.
0: Okay.
27: And we were selling thousands and thousands and thousands of cases. Yes, people were drinking more at home, but The Rock carries a big stick.
12: No question. Stay tuned, JR Starkus. We'll make you a drink that I promise will entertain and impress people this holiday season.
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3: We continue now with J.R. Starkus, master mixologist. Definitely follow him on Instagram at JR Makes Drinks. He's with Southern Glacier Wine and Spirits. Going to make a drink here featuring Whistle Pig in a minute. So full disclosure here, you invited my wife and I to a whiskey slash scotch slash bourbon event at the Wynn and Encore a couple years ago.
4: Mm-hmm.
3: And had some of the most mind-boggling like whiskey scotch I've ever had in my entire life. There was one, JR made it a point and said, "You see this company over here, Mitch, and we got a ticket." He goes, "Just don't forget about the ticket. Tell them that I sent you over here and you want the good stuff." I'm like, okay, whatever that means. So I said that. I'm like, JR sent me, he said, to ask for the good stuff. He's like, okay. He reached down here, right? It wasn't on display.
4: Yes.
3: You probably remember this, right? It was a Japanese whiskey. I took a shot and it felt like it went all the way down, like a lightning bolt, all the way down to my toes and back up through my body.
4: Yeah.
3: And I was like, what was that feeling?
4: Yeah.
3: And I looked it up on the secondary market. At the time, the cheapest bottle I could find was $10,000.
5: Oh, my God.
3: $10,000. So I wrote, and I did that. And I also had some Whistle Pig that night. And there was one called the Boss Hog Black Prince. And I went eventually and I bought a bottle of it. And it was $450 for the bottle. The smooth nectar of the gods, right?
4: Mm-hmm.
3: Well, I recently looked up the price of that bottle. Two dimes.
4: Yeah.
3: Now?
5: What?
3: Fast forward to today, it's now going for two dimes. It was recently $450 bucks. So this is another thing, right? Like, what is your advice with getting involved early? With some, you buy one, drink it, but buy another one so you can save it.
4: Sure. Well, when it comes to Boss Hog in particular from Whistle Pig, the Boss Hog is a yearly release that that they do, and they don't reduplicate it. So every year is a new release. And if you have the scratch, yeah, I would tell you, you buy one and save it because it's a collector's item. And then you buy the other one and you can drink it with your friends or whatever, or savor it however you wish. But Boss Hog in particular, or all these kind of whiskeys that they are more scarce or they don't remake, because there are some that are out there that if you find them, they're unicorns, right? So definitely buy two bottles, one, and keep it aside. But make sure, here's the key, okay? Big mistake I see being made, and this is advice for everybody at home. Wine, you lay on your side. Spirits, do never on the side. Always up like this.
3: Always upright.
4: This cork, right? And not every spirit has a cork. Some of them have a twist cap. You're not worried about it there. But like things like this with the cork, the alcohol will start attacking that cork. If you lay it down like you would wine, the alcohol will start to eat the cork, and it will cork taint the spirit, and you'll ruin your expensive bottle of bourbon. Also,
3: Also
4: be wary of where you keep it, right? If you have like a cabinet at home that's constantly got lighting and stuff, that lighting will crush it.
5: Oh, yeah?
4: Yes. So either turn off the lights or, you know, don't keep the lights on all the time. If you have, if there's down lighting or up lighting on it, it will, the ultraviolet will eat the stuff away, and it's just, it's not good for your spirits at all.
3: You don't want sun to pop in on it either, obviously.
4: No, yeah. Definitely not. Sun, heat, all that kind of stuff. You definitely want to keep it at a nice temperature, out of direct sunlight. And a lot of people say, I know that. The one that they don't know, though, a lot of the time is do not lay it down. Don't lay it down. Mm. I see when I go to friends' houses, I see their whiskeys or whatever. They're trying to save room. They put it on the side or they put it in their wine rack. They're killing their spirits.
3: Yeah, okay.

0: So if you want to start making one right now, you're going to use Whistlepig.
1: Okay.
0: But I'll bring this up too. The Boss Hog, the 12-year version, or the number 12 overall, that was last year's version, I think, right? Because they're on number 13 right now.
1: That's correct. Yeah.
0: Last year, that bottle was like $300, I think. I looked it up again. $650 today. So these things are, they're never going to go down in price ever.
1: Yeah, no, you'll make your money. I mean, if you want to make big money, you got to hang on to it for a while, it'll appreciate for you for sure. Okay, so this drink's super easy. The task that I was given was create a fall-focused cocktail that's easy for the at-home bartender and you can make or crush while you're watching football or baseball or playoffs or whatever it is this weekend.
2: Yeah.
1: Easy. Here we go. So this is Whistlepig Piggyback Rye. Whistlepig does make a bourbon as well, but they are known for their rye. This is their newest kind of like entry level whiskey. It's not an expensive whiskey. It's probably in the $45 range. 6 years aged and 100% rye. 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We're going to fill it up with ice like this. We're going to add 1.5 ounces of our whiskey. Okay. You can add 2 ounces if you want a stronger drink. This is actually 2 ounces, but you know, 1.5 to 2 ounces. Then Whistlepig maple syrup. 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You don't have to use Whistlepig maple syrup, but use a high quality maple syrup, not the maple flavored simple syrups that you probably put on your pancakes. Buy good maple syrup. You're going to use 1/2 ounce and you'll see there's a little viscosity there, right? Some thickness to it. Then we're going to take some bitters. This is Angostura bitters and we're going to add 3 or 4 dashes of Angostura bitters. Bitters for a bartender is like salt and pepper, right? And then you're going to take a high-quality ginger beer. This is Bene ginger beer, Owens ginger beer, whatever you have, just a high-quality ginger beer to top it off. And then we're going to give it just a little stir. And what we have here, though, is with the simple syrup, the maple syrup, the ginger beer, we have some sweeter elements. So to balance that, we're just going to take a nice wedge of lemon like so, and we're going to squeeze it into our drink. And that's going to give us a little bit of acid to offset the sweetness from the maple syrup. And again, we'll just give it a little stir like that. This is a, I call it the maple and rye cocktail. It's simple. It's refreshing. It's delicious. If you'd like to taste it, be my guest. Tell me what you think. It's definitely fall forward.
0: And look at that. It took you 1.5 minutes to make it, basically.
1: Easy.
2: Excellent.
1: And Whistlepig is 95, 96 proof. So it's a big boy whiskey.
0: Uh-huh.
1: So you're getting plenty of alcohol in there, too.
0: Okay. It's going to get the job done for sure, huh?
1: For sure. And if you're like,
2: if
1: you're like a maple syrup or a Moscow Mule fan, this is right up your alley. Right up your alley.
2: Beautiful.
1: For sure. But a little more composed. Okay. To me, the regular Moscow Mule, which is just vodka and ginger beer, a little bit of lime, can be a little unbalanced at times. This gives a little more balance, a little more of that fall flavor with the maple syrup.
0: Yeah, the fall flavor with a brown bourbon, or brown rye, I should say, along with that maple syrup, right, hits home for the holidays, obviously. And again, takes you 1 minute to make at the house. And
1: easy. And you could do it in bulk if you want, if you have a bunch of the guys and girls coming over and you wanted to make something that's easy to duplicate. There's lots of ways you can play with variations on this, right? You can use a different kind of bitters. You can use a bourbon if you wanted to use bourbon, if that's what you have at home. You can use something that's even higher proof if you wanted to go that way. There are some really, really fantastic whiskeys out there. But if you don't know where to start, you can grab a bottle of this at your liquor store. They'll have it, right? But what also makes it nice is when you use Whistlepig or something like this, it's an approachable whiskey that you can use in any of the whiskey cocktails that you like to make at home, whatever they may be. So you're not just buying this bottle for this drink.
2: Excellent.
1: You're buying this bottle for any cocktail that you wish to make.
2: The other highlight when you come in, other than a drink, 2 minutes left.
1: Okay.
2: Pet peeves, etiquette, advice to bartenders, stuff you see while you're making your rounds.
1: Okay, so things that I have that are pet peeves. One of my biggest pet peeves, and I actually did a buddy's podcast not too long ago, and it got a tremendous amount of views and hits. And it's because I said, you're proving to me that you don't give a crap about your bar. When I look at your bar and the trash can's full, there's bottles in the back bar that nothing matches up, labels aren't facing forward.
2: Uh-huh.
1: So keep a tidy bar, right? That's a pet peeve of mine. as a bartender, a pet peeve of mine that's a big one is as a guest at a busy bar, if you don't know what your drink order is yet, don't approach the bar until you're ready. Right? Yeah. It drives bartenders crazy when they have a busy bar, they come to you and say, what would you like, Paul? And you're like, what do you guys want? You're already, they're on to the next person. Be prepared when you walk to the bar. Huge pet peeve for bartenders. Very good. Right? Yeah, those are big ones. Keeping a clean bar and knowing your drink order when you walk into the bar.
0: How about this one? When somebody comes in like on a Saturday afternoon and they want the college football games on, but yet the bartenders behind that have never worked a remote in their life and they have no idea where to find games on SEC Network or anything like that. Yeah.
1: Great one. Or they don't know who the team is.
0: They have
1: no idea, right? You're like, hey, can you put on the UNLV game or the Nebraska game? Who?
0: Yeah, and what does that mean?
1: Yeah, they have no idea. Yeah, great, great one. Especially at a sports bar of
0: any
1: kind.
2: Yep.
1: Yes. It's well that done. Should be part of the training program.
2: I was told by a manager that this happens a lot, especially with young people. Can you make me this drink? Takes, you know, a couple minutes and then I don't like it. And after taking a sip, it's like, no, you got to pay me. It doesn't work that way.
1: Yeah, well, the problem is that a lot of guests will ask the bartender to make them a drink and they don't really know what's in the drink.
2: Yes.
1: Right. And so the bartender will do what they can to get the drink close and the guest has no idea what's in it in the first place.
2: Very good.
1: So that's why I tell people when you go to the bar, have a backups of beer. Right.
0: Yep.
1: And just go from there, man.
0: Yeah. Excellent as always. Thank you so much.
1: You bet.
0: We really appreciate that. Again, on Instagram at JR Makes Drinks. We'll talk to you soon. Okay.
1: I love it.
0: There you go.
1: JR
0: Starkus up next. This baseball game is going to start in about 10 minutes. You won't believe what has happened in 8 straight postseason starts when he takes the mound.
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0: Busy hour on tap. 15 minutes. We'll go inside of our pizzeria. Some long shot bets from you, the great members of the FKM Army, that could pay off quite handsomely. Paul Stone, college football, some best bets analysis coming up in 30 minutes. We do have this game three. It's a monster. Braves, Dodgers starting in about 10 minutes in Atlanta. Crowd's all revved up. And Dodgers taking a little bit of money here, Paulie, leading into the game. They are now favored here with Yamamoto taking on Sale.
2: Big one.
0: This is.
2: I'm worried we're not going to see the three-peat. And that was a tough loss in game two. Number one, it's a lot like baseball and a lot like these games, where out-homer your opponent, you win, and the majority of the runs are coming from the long ball. So after what happened in game one, going deep in all their runs, they couldn't get much going in game two. Muncy, it was phony. Muncy hit the home run the ninth inning, down 3-1. But to get shut down by Kerr and Holmes and a little bit of pitching chaos, that the Braves backed themselves into a corner, but it worked out. Burning Sale in the Philadelphia series, and the series going the distance, you're supposed to be up 2-0. And now I know you have your star Yamamoto going, and career, when he starts in 10 playoffs, starts with the Dodgers, they're 9-1. And certainly what he did, he was Superman last year. But you're going against Mr. Sale at home, and I'm concerned about the offense. I'm concerned about Ohtani, who's hitting 167 his last 20 games. And now, obviously, Sale being a lefty, you take Muncy out of the picture, maybe putting some guys out there you don't have a lot of confidence in, and Sale dominated them in a regular season with that great performance as well. So I think LA falls behind 2-1 in this series, and it's squeaky bum time.
0: How about Chris Sale, his last eight postseason starts? 5.83 postseason ERA, 8-0 to the over. 8-0 to the over, and Chris Sale starts.
2: Stunning.
0: So am I.
2: Under 6.5, yep. So what do you think? How long is he going to go? 10 strikeouts here at Circus, 4-1. 7 innings. Will he go 7 innings? Is 2-1.
0: Probably not going to bet that, because he could get into a little bit of trouble in the 7th inning and not finish it if he's at like 95 pitches or so. So I don't think I would bet that. But there's also this with Yamamoto. The only pitchers in MLB history with at least 7 wins and no more than 1 loss in their first 10 games, El Duque and Jim Palmer. And Yamamoto is 7-1 in his first 10 overall. You mentioned this, Paul. Here are the exact numbers. Teams to out-homer their opponent over the past 2 postseasons have combined to win 40 of 48 games. That's a winning percentage of 833. 10-3 so far this year, and teams to score first in the playoffs are 13-4. Two of those losses so far by the Padres in this series against the Brewers.
2: How about that? Best of five, Alt, going back, 2-0 lead, 83-10. That's important for the Padres series, and when a series is tied at one, best of five, game three winner, 72%. I thought it'd be higher.
0: Yeah, I'm definitely not going to write the Padres off.
2: No way.
0: I bet him today based on the number overall, but now, again, when I bet it, it was going my direction, and this thing can start, it can move, you know, 10 different times throughout the entire day. But so I have like minus 130 today in pocket on the Padres.
2: Yeah, I think that atmosphere, that environment, Milwaukee's issues on the road, getting swept already in that ballpark, 28-6 run at Petco, Pavetta, a 1-6-4 in his last five starts. You know, the bullpen's let him down so far. Very disappointed what happened in game two. But I also think you'll get a different offense, too. And I could see them roughing up May, which that's what the books think, too. Here at Circa, he is he's 2-1 to go four innings. He's plus 350 to have five strikeouts. So I think the Padres come alive and we see four games tomorrow.
0: Boy, aren't
2: they make
0: those,
2: this interesting.
0: But aren't those numbers juicy to bet?
2: They are, yes.
0: Four innings is 2-1?
2: Mm-hmm.
0: Oh, my God, man. Like, that's... So they're thinking that the first sign of trouble, he's going to get yanked in the game. And this is, okay, we can put our foot on their throats right now and end the series. So if it's like 2-0 Brewers and he has a couple of guys on in the third, they're going to be like, okay, let's go to Gasser. Let's go to somebody else. We don't want to give this lead up because we can take care of business now. Because that other stat on the Brewers is absolutely remarkable. They have not won a road playoff game since 2018. Is that... That's pure insanity.
2: It is.
0: They are, in fact...
2: I will also argue the Padres might do the same thing because there's no tomorrow. So they did it when Pavetta pitched against the Cubs, too. He might only go four innings. Like, if it's 1-0 Brewers and there's two on right in the fourth, they'll pull them, too, probably.
0: Yeah, here's the tweet. The Brewers have not won a road playoff game in the postseason since Game 3, 2018 NLCS. Since then, they are 0-11 away from home. 8-8 inside Miller Park / American Family Field in the postseason. And with that in mind, the last time Milwaukee lost three games in a row, it was in mid-August. They went to San Diego, and they were swept by the Padres.
2: Yeah. Yep.
0: Now, for what it's worth, one game, but Dustin May had his first career shutout against the Padres back in June. Gave up one hit, one walk, 101 pitches. That was that game.
2: They were a bad outfit then, too.
0: Yeah.
2: Padres really were struggling.
0: In 22 innings across three starts against him this year, though, a 1.23 ERA and a 1.11 batting average against.
2: Yep. No, Derek, today he's at the game, at the Padre game. So we have two openers tomorrow in the White Sox game to start at 1 o'clock Pacific. And the White Sox are $1.20. Yet to lose, timely hitting, pitching chaos. This is more, forget the Brewer thing. The White Sox haven't clinched a series at home since 1906. How can that be? That's nuts. But again, they've only won one series since 1917.
0: That's right.
2: That's another crazy stat, too. Are you going to count the Guardians out? I loved them in this series because I got Messick and Williams, four of the possible five games.
0: Right.
2: But this pitching chaos is working out. And then the bullpen spit, it can't hit, number one. What do they have, seven hits in the series? And then the bullpen spits it up yesterday.
0: Well, let me ask you this. Much like the Saints last night, right? Where if you go back 1 week, they finally covered and won a first quarter. That was the first time in 20-plus games overall. But last night we saw the true colors again. They gave up that long touchdown run to Bijan Robinson immediately in the game, and they had no chance in the first quarter. So I bring that up because the White Sox were on this amazing run after a day off.
2: Yep.
0: Where literally
2: every
0: game this year went over. They were 20-0 to the over after a day off.
2: Right.
0: And then they had a day off before game one. That stays under 3-0. So you just throw that game out and go back to what has been great all year long with them.
2: Got to keep riding that. Cleveland.
0: And by the way, the total's 8.
2: Yeah. Hold my beer, Cleveland. They've lost 21 of their last 30 playoff games. Yikes. But the White Sox had an excellent home record as well.
0: Yeah. I guess in order to get that, though, you're going to need it from both sides probably. And how much can you bank on from the Guardians to score?
2: Yeah. Well, back's against the wall, though. If it's not now, it's not happening. I mean, now or never. And the Yankees are up to $1.65 at DraftKings.
0: Wow.
2: Ooh, Fried against Martinez. Yankees haven't been swept in the playoffs since 1980.
0: Is that right?
2: Come on. If you lose this game, can we make a change? Can we agree that it's on Cashman and Boone, the fact that how bad they are defensively and with the roster? I know you've had injuries, but come on. Four errors?
0: Well, and I said this earlier, should have been five. On that one chopper from Caminero off of his bat, it was Lombard who blew that. They credited that with a hit. The home scorekeeper there gave him a hit, not an error. That's outrageous.
2: Yeah, I'm with you.
0: Should have been five errors overall.
2: Yeah.
0: If you could get rid of one guy there, would it be Boone or would it be Cashman? That's a question for Yankees fans, Matt Youmans and Will Hill here on the network.
2: That's a good question.
0: Only one can go. Who do you say bye-bye to?
2: Well, in Cashman's defense, though, are his hands tied with some of the moves and signings that he can't make and wants to make, though? I mean, the old man would say spend at will.
0: Do whatever we can.
2: Yeah, that's how it should be. It's championship
0: at
2: or
0: some
2: bust.
0: At some point.
2: It's like the Cowboys. Things have changed. This is unacceptable what's going on in Dallas. And it's certainly unacceptable that the Yankees haven't won a World Series since 2009.
0: Yeah, but at some point, don't you think Cashman has to go down swinging here in a battle to get better players?
2: Part of his legacy.
0: For their
2: team? I know.
0: Right. And so if he's going to lose out every single time, then that's on him and he's a total wimp. I don't know if that's the case.
2: Yeah, Russo. Bring it up. Ask that to Russo,
0: too. It's a battle to the death here, and you need to plant your flag on this, man.
2: Yeah.
0: It's not okay.
2: Yeah, I know. But things have changed with Tommy Boy running things. I mean, that's just can't be. You can't go this many years without a title.
0: The Aaron Judge injury is...
2: Yeah, and Stanton not being himself. Yes.
0: Sure. But also, to your point, the defense and some of the mistakes, it's over and over and over again with this team.
2: Yeah. You got to win game one. Cole was awesome. He makes one mistake. You can't lose 1-0. Rasmussen was awesome.
0: No, you're wrong.
2: You're the Yankees. You got to come up with a run. No,
0: but the Rays cannot lose that game. That's an all-time performance from Rasmussen. It would have been horrific had they lost that game.
2: Well, he had a hell of a year. He's a good pitcher. He's not Roger Clemens in 86. I mean, let's get a couple hits here. He's not that good. Some professional at-bats.
0: Today he's better than Cole, though, so...
2: But certainly the pitching's there. And they don't strike out. It was a good quote.
0: Oh, my God. What a
2: good, great quote. They don't beat what?
0: Schlittler had two Ks yesterday.
2: I know, yeah. Piece of cake. They don't beat themselves.
0: No. Nope.
2: Fried had a great quote about this organization. 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
0: All right, they're going to have the first pitch here momentarily. Sale against Yamamoto. Dodgers, small favorites here in this game. Tied at 1 apiece up next. The tip jar, wide open. Grab a bite inside of our pizzeria. Long shot bets. From the FTM Army, some of these things are absolute doozies that we have to go over coming up next.
1: This is a Bloomberg Business of Sports report. Major League Baseball has approached the Trump administration about hosting a game at a national park with an agency official scouting Grand Teton National Park as a possible location. The administration has looked at 3 potential locations for a baseball park within Grand Teton National Park. The idea of playing a game in a national park is one of several that MLB is exploring following the success of its other standalone events, such as the Field of Dreams game in Iowa. Dozens of executives teed up at the lush Caracas Country Club for a golf tournament, warming up for a sold-out oil and gas conference in the Venezuelan capital. Days earlier, the event organizers were in a panic because of a golf club shortage. "We contacted every golf club and shop to find clubs," said Alex Moles of London-based Global Event Partners. "We borrowed some sets and even bought a few to make sure we had enough." With a Bloomberg Business of Sports report, I'm Michael Barr.
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2: Watch your mouth, thank you. This is great. All right, you guys were awesome today. Let me start with this because it impacts the Yankees. Remember this guy on social media. A $4.80 bet pays $141,000. Seahawks win the Super Bowl, Michigan college basketball, Knicks win the NBA title, Spain World Cup, Yankees World Series. Ah, damn. A lot better if it was American League, but Yankees World Series to cap it off. I wonder what the cash out offer is now.
0: Pennies on the dollar.
2: I know, 141,000. Okay.
0: You just got to hope like hell that they come back and make it a series.
2: Golf par me up. Yankees, Braves, World Series. Ravens, 49ers, exacta, Super Bowl. Yankees, Braves, 33-1. Ravens, 49ers, 50-1. I would love that Super Bowl. Not bad. Got to get Lamar to stay healthy.
0: Man. I love the creativity as always, and just like looking for exactas specifically. You had to get one of those first two games almost for the pinstripers.
2: Yeah, I know. That was tough. Especially after what Atlanta did, too. Georgia wins college football playoff. Ravens win the Super Bowl. Will in Massachusetts, 236-1.
0: That pays two. Wait, what?
2: How does that? It's boosted. Okay. From what?
0: 118-1. So it doubled up.
2: Wow. Okay.
0: It was a 50% profit boost.
2: Got an 11-1 and a 19-1. 100% profit boost? Thank you.
0: I'm sorry. Yeah, 100%. That's so it, 50 yeah. bucks goes to almost $12,000. That's pretty good, I would say.
2: Yeah. Yep. Hello, Gordon in Oregon. You always send in emails. We love you, Gordon. Doing a great job. Hello. Brewers win the National League. Aces repeat. WNBA. Chargers last winless team. Okay. 400-1. We're down to what, five teams that are winless? And one's going to go down because Houston plays Tennessee? Oh, boy.
0: But also Miami's in a bye. Next week?
2: Yes.
0: So you have to have Miami. First of all, again, that can happen, by the way.
2: You can do this.
0: What if I told you the one that doesn't cash on there's aces to win the WNBA title?
2: Did you see Becky Hammon's comment?
0: I did not pay attention to any games from the WNBA this weekend.
2: Oh, that's fine. She said, we played like ass and only lost by 10. Do with that what you will. Okay.
0: All right.
2: Not bad.
0: They scored 60 points in the game.
2: Yeah, they're down 1-0 in the semis.
0: And by the way, not going well in this inning for the Braves.
2: That's an error.
0: That's an error for sure.
2: Yeah.
0: And now the Dodgers are going to have two runners on with one out.
2: And a ball hasn't left the infield.
0: Nope.
2: A fluky infield hit by Mookie to start the inning. Okay.
0: That was Gordon.
2: Is Bill in New York. First two legs have cashed. Sinner wins Wimbledon. Mbappe, top goal scorer, World Cup. Dodgers World Series. 49ers Super Bowl. Hurricanes win their division. 433-1.
0: Okay,
2: Need a win tonight. You're looking good.
0: You do, for sure. Niners, you need health, obviously, from San Francisco.
2: You need the one seed would be glorious.
0: Now, if the Dodgers get there, then you can start to get creative.
2: That's right.
0: Because
2: get
0: you can. So when Jonathan Davis came on last week here, our NHL betting analyst at VSiN, and he said he bet exactas in that division. Canes won and Capitals 2 and flipped it. And then we saw what happened in the first game. Capitals killed them. Never a game.
2: Okay.
0: So, I would hate to have it come down to those first four get there, and then all of a sudden Carolina, by the time those other ones are decided, they're 10 points back or whatever.
2: Yep. Love the creativity on this one. Jack in West Virginia. Guardians make the playoffs. Winner. Golden State makes the final. WNBA. Two wins away. Home court. BYU makes the playoff. 37-1.
0: Damn.
2: Like where your head's at.
0: Again.
2: Excellent.
0: Yeah, not getting completely greedy here at all, right? You're not betting to win titles or anything like that. BYU certainly can make the playoffs. And, the Valkyrie's looking pretty good right now.
2: Ray Ray in Texas on X. Knicks win the East. Winner. Spurs win the West. Winner. Dodgers World Series. 180-1.
0: Oh, man. Great pick.
2: Come on. Piece of cake. You got it. You got this.
0: Well, the beautiful part of this is
2: he can maneuver.
0: He's been able to maneuver pretty much the entire summer.
2: All right. Lunch right now. Two on, two out. I say Ohtani strikes out. Will Ohtani put the ball in play?
0: I want him to strike out.
2: Oh, you do?
0: I want Sale to get out of the inning, yeah.
2: Sale has two strikeouts already.
0: I want the Dodgers out. I want him to really.
2: Well, will Ohtani put the ball in play?
0: Will he make contact at all?
2: Will Ohtani put the ball in play? So we put it away.
0: Here's the thing. Is Sale going to get cute here? Is he afraid of Ohtani?
2: Good job, Ray Ray.
0: Since his last home run, August 18th, 94 plate appearances, batting 160 with 3X, 31 Ks. Yeah. Watch this be like the ultimate broadcast jinx.
2: Automatic out, Mitch. Kid's an automatic out.
0: 99 painted.
2: Right down the middle. Right down the middle, 1-2. Good night. Good night. This is Jimmy on the COD. Let's go down to the Cape. Braves over the Phillies in the wild card series. Winner. Aces to make the finals. Another good one. Like it. Boise makes the playoff. Wow. Vikings are the one seed. And the Rockets, they got to be the exact two?
0: Well, now we're really...
2: Oh, that's outrageous.
0: Going through the entire menu here.
2: Wow. They have to be the two seed exactly. 530-1. Why not just... Okay. Jimmy.
0: Let's be honest here. A lot has to happen yet.
2: Yeah, I know.
0: And he goes down swinging.
2: What are you swinging at?
0: And that was probably four. That looked like it was good.
2: Was it a full count? That wasn't even close to being a strike.
0: Might have been 2-2. I don't know. Yeah, it was. Yeah. That was at least half a foot outside.
2: Trade him. Send him down. Okay.
0: Trade him back to the Angels.
2: I heard a great stat today. The Rockets were 1-7 in overtime games, and they were horrendous in clutch time and close games. Van Vliet's going to help that a lot.
0: So. Oh, Rockets are going to be really good again this year.
2: Yeah.
0: Yeah.
2: All right, my boy Ozzie. Got a couple from Ozzie. Golden State to win the WNBA title. $500 at 45-1. He can maneuver.
0: Oh, man, what's the date on that bad boy?
2: Yep.
0: He bet that a year ago, probably.
2: No kidding. Right before the season, too. He's two wins away from going to the final, and this thing's wide open. I love the dream, but they're top scorers out for the Liberty Series.
0: Mm-hmm.
2: And this is a good bet, also creative. Drake May to lead in interceptions, 17-1.
0: Let me check this out right now. Where are we at?
2: Does he still lead the
0: league? Four games. We have
2: I think he has six.
0: Yeah, he's got seven.
2: Seven. Thank you.
0: Boy, that's a lot of INTs already for. Stafford's got six. Herbert has six as well.
2: Ooh.
0: Aaron Rodgers has four. So does Cousins. Brissett.
2: Those are good.
0: Danny Dimes has four.
2: That's a fun market.
0: The most INTs?
2: Yes.
0: I mean, seven already, four games in? Good Lord, man. I didn't realize it was that many. From Drake May.
2: Yeah, you did. Yeah. We had three opening night.
0: Yeah, all in the one quarter anyway.
2: Uh-huh.
0: All right, you can always submit them, by the way. FTM at VSiN.com is the email. 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You can tweet our producer, Luke, as well. He's great at putting all of this together, at Luke DIV on X. So Sale got out of it. Ohtani strikes out. It was a terrible at-bat. And, you know, the Dodgers there, you have, in theory, like your guy at the plate with two guys on.
2: Boy, oh boy.
0: You come away with nothing there. The Braves were almost begging the Dodgers to score a run right there in that inning. They couldn't even come close to getting it done. So now we'll see Yamamoto, who is as good as it gets in these spots, face the top of the order when they come back here in the bottom of the first.
2: Seahawks will not sign Mixon after a physical. Changed up on it.
0: Okay. No, the fact that Joe Mixon's name was out there in the news cycle again and the Seahawks will not bring him in, does somebody else sign him? I say yes.
2: Yes. I say yes too. Yep. 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
0: All right, Yamamoto on the first pitch. Nice breaking ball. 79 miles an hour on the curve. Baldwin swings and misses. When these two teams faced each other in the regular season, it was a terrific pitching matchup. Baldwin went yard to open the game. That was it. Nothing more after that. Total live total still 6.5, Paulie.
2: Like it under.
0: You like it under?
2: Bet it under, yep. Like it under, bet it under. Right. Still like it under.
0: All right, so follow the money here on Visa, the Sports Betting Network. Up next, college football. We'll get some best bets with analysis. Professional bettor Paul Stone on the program. And we'll ask him about this number between Georgia and Alabama. Because in the look ahead, Georgia was 3, and now it's completely flipped. We'll get his thoughts on that next here on VSiN.

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13: Got some college football here, some awesome games on the schedule this weekend. We go out to the Progressive Guest Line. Professional bettor Paul Stone joins the program. Now you can follow him on X. He is at Paul Stone Sports. Hey, Paul, thanks for the time today. How are you?
14: Hey, glad to be with you guys. Another nice week of college football coming up.
13: Yeah, and let's begin with that. It's one of the biggest games of the entire regular season. There's a lot to talk about with the numbers here. It looks like, in the look ahead at DK, they had Georgia -3 in the game, and now Alabama's favored by 2. The total opened up 57 at Circa, the way it looks, down to 52.5 at some spots. And the forecast for Saturday night in Tuscaloosa, a chance of showers, likely and possibly a thunderstorm after 1 p.m., high is going to be up like near 80, but the precipitation is going to be in about 70%. There's also like something with this advisory on Tropical Depression 9. So overall, just your thoughts on the possible weather here, but also how that point spread has flipped now 5 points.
14: Yeah, I tell you, starting with the point spread, Mitch, I just think the house, the linebacker, has so much respect for Georgia not only the team that they have this year, you know, they're always going to play great defense. They've got an exceptional running game. Gunnar Stockton has developed as a passer. And their recent history, I mean, their midterm history, the last several years, is I think they kind of made their statement that they're the best, you know, program pound for pound in college football, if you will. And I think the line makers showed a lot of respect for that. I think DraftKings on Sunday opened Georgia at -2.5. So pretty close to that look ahead. And they took an avalanche of Alabama money. And in my opinion, what caused that was the fact that these guys like myself who use power ratings and models and things like that, it's all about margin of victory and caliber of opposition. And when you use just the raw numbers, I kind of massage the numbers a little bit, and I don't just go with the raw number. I'll bring it down and kind of adjust it to my taste, so to speak. But Alabama's the number one power-rated team in the country, probably, if you just use raw numbers, based on who they've played and how they've handled those teams. So I think the guys who do models, they live and die with their numbers, and they just pounded it. I will say that if the weather does come to fruition, and we know as handicappers, we've been doing this a long time, that the weather can shift. They can, you know, postpone the startings where they don't have to play in quite as inclement weather. But if it is wet, if it is windy, that favors Georgia, in my opinion. They've got the better running game. They average 5.8 yards per carry. Alabama's running game is better. They average 4.9. But when you look at that Bulldog running back room with Nate Frazier, Chauncey Bowens and company, they can really run the rock. So I think inclement weather would be to Georgia's advantage.
13: Very good. And I would lean that side as well. Wake has been an awesome story so far this year. And now they get NC State this weekend. And the Wolfpack are 4-point dogs here. What have you done with this game, Paul?
14: Well, I tell you guys, I'll ask y'all a quick question. What's the first thing that comes to mind when you think about your 2026 North Carolina State Wolfpack?
13: Yeah, I would say the worst beat that we're going to have the entire calendar year, potentially.
14: Oh, man, that was an ugly watch. And it was a devastating defeat, and their season really could have gone south, but they've actually rebounded pretty well, guys. You know, they've had back-to-back wins over Appalachian State and Louisville. C.J. Bailey, their quarterback, he's thrown for a total of more than 600 yards in those last two victories. And this offense, which even well before that unbelievable loss to Vanderbilt, you look back at that opener when they went to Charlottesville in week zero, that offense looked listless. I mean, Bailey had no weapons. They looked really bad, got beat 34-8. But they've come around. This North Carolina State offense has come to life. Wake Forest, they've certainly been impressive under second-year head coach Jake Dickert. But I think they're in the uncomfortable position of being a road favorite in a conference game. I think it's a little bit, again, it's a little bit unfamiliar. It's a little bit different. And trends don't pay the rent, but I do think they provide a supplemental piece to the handicapping puzzle, if you will. And Wake Forest, only 6-12-1 against the spread as a road favorite since way back in 2015. I think the Wolfpack's going to be howling on Saturday. I like them as a home dog. Give me North Carolina State plus the 4.
15: Very good. Okay, Rice 1-4 on the season. How about Rice catching 10 against 2-2 East Carolina?
14: Yeah, this is like a lot of my selections and probably you guys as well. This is as much a selection against East Carolina as it is a selection on Rice. You know, first of all, looking at Rice, I think they're undervalued by the line maker, slightly undervalued. And then looking at East Carolina, I just don't think they should be laying, they're offensively challenged. They should not be laying, you know, double digits to any team with warm skin, so to speak. They're just not scoring that much. You look at their opener against Alabama, we're going to throw that out because they were punching well above their weight class. I kind of honed in on two games that they played in the non-conference, those games being against Appalachian State and Old Dominion. In those games, East Carolina scored a total of 44 points, so they averaged 22 points. They scored 24 against App State, 20 against Old Dominion. And not to get too far off in the woods here, but App State and Old Dominion, outside of both playing East Carolina, they played a total of 4 other FBS opponents this season. All 4 of those teams have scored at least 41 points against the App State or the Old Dominion defense. So those are not very good defenses. East Carolina could not muster a whole lot of offense against those defenses. East Carolina only 4.5 yards per play against FBS opposition. They rank about 125 out of 138 in the FBS in yards per play. Rice, on the other hand, they're only 1-4, but they've lost one score games at home to both Western Michigan. And then this past weekend, a very competitive game that they lost by a couple of points to Texas San Antonio. And then in a 38-24 loss at Fresno State, the Owls racked up 463 total yards in that game. So they showed a lot of offense. They run a very unique option offense. Got a quarterback who's a Miami, Florida transfer, Ja'Kari Brown. Guy's already rushed for 495 yards this year, averages 5.6 yards per carry. He is a load, about 6'4", 230 pounds. Ja'Kari Brown's a guy to watch, and he's on track, if he keeps the pace and doesn't get injured, to exceed the 1,000-yard rushing barrier this year. I just think Rice is going to keep this one close. They're going to win a couple of games, I think, this year in the American Conference. This might be one of them. I like the Owls plus 10 over East Carolina.
13: Okay. And one more bet here. Good game, Big 12, Houston, K-State. Houston's pretty good. K-State, yeah. Right? I mean, that Oregon ranked. State win, obviously. Could have, should have defeated Texas Tech as well. Shop around. The number here is K-State, either laying 2.5 at home or 3. What do you make of the number here between these two teams?
14: Yeah, I think you can still get plus 3 at minus 115 there at Circa. At least you could earlier today.
13: Yeah, you can.
14: That would probably be my preference.
13: Mm-hmm.
14: But these teams, you know, looking at this line, it infers that these teams are almost neutral, or almost virtually even, rather, on a neutral field. Maybe Houston minus 1. And I have the Cougars power rated comfortably higher than the Purple Cats. So, you know, I'll gladly take the 3 points here. As you guys probably know, I make sides and totals on all the games each week. I actually made this game pick there in Manhattan. You look at the team's schedules. Houston's played the far more difficult schedule. Cougar schedule currently ranked 40th most difficult by Jeff Sagarin. Kansas State's, meanwhile, only ranked 131st. Houston, you mentioned that week 3 trip to Lubbock to play league favorite Texas Tech. They went toe-to-toe with the Red Raiders. Could have gone either way. They're obviously stopped inches short on that 2-point conversion run by Wegman that would have sent the game to overtime. So they played Texas Tech on the road in equal terms. And then you also mentioned that season opening win 33-20 over Oregon State in Houston. At the time, it really didn't resonate a whole lot, but that victory has aged well. I think Oregon State has everybody's attention there in the new-look Pac-12, including Boise State's. That's quite the story there in Corvallis. So good victory there by Houston looking back. Looking at these teams, Kansas State, certainly the more banged-up team, probably the most impactful of their injuries were a couple in the preseason during fall camp. They lost a couple of offensive linemen, one of those being returning all-conference left tackle John Pastore. I just think Houston's the better team. I give them the coaching edge, too. I'll take the wily veteran Willie Fritz over the head coaching newbie Colin Klein. Give me Houston plus 3 minus 115 there at Circa over Kansas State.
13: Very good. Love the breakdowns, as always. Follow him on X. He is at Paul Stone Sports. We appreciate the time. Best of luck this week, Paul.
14: Hey, same to you guys. Appreciate you having me.
13: Be good.
15: Thank you.
13: And Dodgers now have a runner on second base, by the way, with 2 outs. Hernandez at the plate. That was a stolen base there for the Dodgers to get within scoring position now.
15: Sale, 5 strikeouts already.
13: 5 outs and all strikeouts?
15: Yes.
13: Okay.
15: Not messing around.
13: He's also at 40 pitches, though.
15: Yeah, good point.
13: High strikeouts can obviously result in very
15: right.
13: high
15: Ask
13: pitch count.
15: Gavin Williams.
13: No doubt.
15: That's why I love Greg Maddux. It's okay to put the ball in play. Let him ground out.
13: Paint the corners. And, yep. Your defense can do the work, much like the Yankees last night.
15: Yes.
13: We'll keep updating this game coming up and tell you what we're betting here on Follow the Money. It's VSiN, the Sports Betting Network.

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14: This is Chelsea Handler from Dear Chelsea. 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
1: You're out.
8: Bottom of the second, no score. Braves $1.20 in play, 5.5 the total. Yamamoto, 3 strikeouts. Sale is 6 Ks, but 50 pitches already.
5: Cool. What was he, 10 plus? 4-1?
8: Yeah. 6 already for Sale. See how long he goes. We were close to a monster. An absolute monster last night. Shuck, 25 yards passing each quarter, winner. Shuck, 100 yards passing each half, winner. Bijan Robinson, 15 yards rushing each quarter, 4-1. 13 yards in the fourth quarter. Blowout brought in Brian Robinson, missed it by 2 yards. Each team scores in all four quarters. Winner Sunday, should have been a winner last night. Carlson misses the field goal. And then they have first and goal at the 4, and the clock runs out on the first quarter. And the first quarter issues will not stop with the Saints for whatever. It won't stop.
5: It's bad coaching.
8: I know. Both teams have a rushing touchdown. Okay. Plus 110. What were there, 8 of them? 7 of them in that game? And this just missed Olave and London to combine for 250 yards plus 475. They got to 220. Needed more garbage time for Olave.
5: Yeah.
8: Tough. Should have swept the board. We'll get a Monday night. Bills-Rams. Seahawks 2.5 against the Niners.